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0: ABC News, I'm Dave Packer. Florida among the states holding primaries today, where the AP projects Congressman Byron Donalds has won the Republican nomination for governor. The Trump-endorsed candidate telling supporters,
1: "The primary is over. Tonight we put aside our differences. Tonight we are one united Republican Party."
0: Former Congressman David Jolly has won the Democratic gubernatorial nomination in Florida. Primaries also underway in Wyoming and Alaska. Pennsylvania's attorney general announcing the arrest of two ringleaders in an alleged Penn State University-based cocaine ring. The U.S. Navy says one of its destroyer ships, USS Benfold, lost power for 4 days last month in the South China Sea with limited drinking water, working toilets, or air conditioning. The fossils of a never-before-discovered dinosaur species found in the vast Sahara Desert is being called Spinosaurus mirabilis, mirabilis being Latin for astonishing. This is ABC News.

0: I'm John Ryder, the founder of ESPN. Bill Rasmussen has passed away at 93 years old. He launched ESPN in 1979 as the world's first 24-hour TV network. Turning to the NFL, and a great preseason debut for Rams rookie first-round quarterback Ty Simpson and a win over the Chiefs at Arrowhead on Saturday. With more, here's ESPN NFL insider Adam Schefter.
1: I know it's a preseason game, and I know we're going up against nobody, and I know we're not running complex offenses or defense, but he was 21 of 25 for 192 touchdowns. Like, okay, when you watch preseason football, the thing that I'm always looking for is sometimes the guy looks like he just belongs, and he gets it, and he can play. And other times, there's no impact at all. Like, there, you don't see anything. And with Ty Simpson and with a lot of rookie quarterbacks, by the way, it was like, whoa. This guy looks like he belongs. All those people that were questioning the selection, ripping this, and went out with a few teams and a few picks, I'm going to point out. But there are a lot of people. What do you do? You're a Super Bowl contender. You don't pick a quarterback. You give Matthew Stafford another weapon. You get him somebody that's going to win that. Like, whoa. What if you have a chance to help your future and tie up the most important position with a player on a rookie contract? Like, isn't that valuable, too?
0: Adam Schefter on ESPN Radio's Unsportsmanlike. The Seahawks are still planning on signing cornerback Terrion Arnold, but they are working through the timing, reports the NFL Network's Ian Rappaport and Mike Garofalo, Arnold facing several felony charges. Commissioner Roger Goodell told a German media outlet that the league will eventually have a team permanently based outside the U.S. The New York Giants signing former Steelers running back Najee Harris to a one-year deal. Jets running back Breece Hall will miss the rest of the preseason with a strained groin, but he is expected to be back for week one against the Titans.
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0: London and everywhere in Europe, 2. Melbourne, Australia, that's a continent, 3. Australia's a continent, not Asia. Are we counting the U.S. as the 4th continent? This is racking my brain right now. You hear my keyboard clacking away. North. Oh, because of, we playing a game in Mexico? Yeah, Mexico City. So obviously we've got the games in the U.S. But yeah, Mexico City. Which game is in Mexico City this year? Vikings Niners. I forgot about that one. That's week 11. I completely forgot about that. So yeah, 4 continents. It feels like the amount of international games that have exploded here over the last couple of years. It's a matter of time. It's a matter of time. Like just make it happen already. 2030. Start a new decade, 2 brand new NFL teams. Do London and do Madrid. Probably the 2 biggest metropolises in Europe. Done. 310-840-4910. We come back, we'll finish up your final calls, your final texts. You can tweet me at PatBoyle44. And some final NFL news. Bad news for the Jets. Could it be worse? And also, will the Bucks shock a lot of people this year, like Baker Mayfield said? Get to that quote when we return. I'm Pat Boyle. This is BetMGM Tonight on Westwood One Sports.
1: The Cardinals' offense had been a surprise of the preseason, but rookie running back Jeremiah Love is now dealing with a high ankle sprain. Will the number 3 overall pick return to the backfield by Arizona's opener? Westwood One Sports.
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13: From ABC News Tech Trends. Meta is back in court this week facing a new lawsuit that claims the Facebook parent company harnessed powerful and unprecedented technologies to entice, engage, and ultimately ensnare young people. The nearly 30 state attorneys general that are lodging the case allege features like infinite scrolling and push notifications create harmful mental health impacts, especially in children. Uber Eats now says it's teaming up with a drone company called Zipline for airborne food delivery. The service is expected to roll out in Dallas-Fort Worth before the end of the year, and Uber says it's hoping to do 1 million drone deliveries daily by 2029. Zipline's been doing drone deliveries in Texas since last year. And YouTube is changing up how it counts views on videos uploaded to its platform. Now a view will be counted from the moment a video starts. Previously, it took 30 seconds for a view to be counted. It's similar to how TikTok and Instagram count views. With Tech Trends, I'm Mike Dabusky, ABC News.
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0: He called it a brutal attack. So I think it's fair to say that these tit-for-tat attacks that we've been seeing recently, they are looking like they will continue.
1: ABC's Lama Hassan at the Foreign Desk in London. This is ABC News.
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9: From ABC News, I'm Dave Packer. A trio of primaries across America Tuesday, first to Florida, where Congressman Byron Donalds won the Republican nomination for Florida governor.
10: Because of your sweat, because of your hard work, we have won a massive victory.
11: For Byron Donalds, he has the endorsement of President Trump, which we know is very important in Republican primaries, as we've seen all throughout this cycle. He also has a massive war chest heading into the general election. What he doesn't have is the support of current Governor Ron DeSantis.
9: Term limits preventing DeSantis from running again. Donalds would be the first black governor of Florida, projected to face former Congressman David Jolly, who picked up the Democratic nod. In Wyoming, the AP projects Eric Barlow wins the Republican nomination for governor, and Harriet Hageman wins the Republican nomination for U.S. Senate and will face Democrat James Byrd. Alaska also holding primaries Tuesday. President Trump Tuesday night announcing that 50% tariffs on Canada that were supposed to go into effect at midnight would be delayed, giving teams time to hammer out a deal. A Penn State graduate, Agostino Abbatiello, and a former student, Thomas Robinson, of the renowned college, are facing felony drug charges for running a major cocaine operation by making frat houses do the dirty work. ABC's Matt Rivers explains.
12: Officials say Delta Upsilon and Sigma Chi frat houses, both off campus, were used to package the drugs, part of what authorities called a hazing ritual.
13: In fact, we found a pattern of events that showed cutting and bagging cocaine was, for some pledges, an indoctrination into the Delta Upsilon and Sigma Chi fraternities.
12: 13 current and former students charged in total, 5 with felony counts of corrupt organizations and conspiracy, the rest with misdemeanors.
9: That's ABC's Matt Rivers. 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
9: Police in Philadelphia say a car was stolen with a baby inside after the boy's mother briefly stepped out. They say the suspect dumped the boy on a sidewalk about a block from the theft. He was found unharmed by his grandparents about a half an hour later. The car was also found abandoned. Toledo's mayor confirms two people were killed in a series of explosions at an industrial facility. Neighbor Demetrius Langston says he felt the shockwaves a mile and a half away.
15: It rumbled down my block. It actually rumbled down my block, and it sounded like a bunch of Army robot soldiers.
9: The cause is under investigation. Opening statements started Tuesday in the latest Meta trial. 29 state attorneys general filed suit against the social media giant over child safety and privacy concerns. ABC's Mike DeBusky.
16: Mark Zuckerberg could take the stand in this trial, as could Adam Mosseri, who is, of course, the CEO of Instagram. We are expecting to hear testimony from psychologists and medical experts about the actual conditions of young people on these platforms. It's important to note that lawyers for the prosecution here have said that they're not actually going to put children on the stand.
9: Meta says the trial will show the work it has done to make its platforms safer. NASA has released before and after photos of the impact area where a SpaceX rocket crashed 2 weeks ago. Scientists say it left behind a crater that's approximately 60 feet across and less than 10 feet deep. Dave Packer, ABC News.
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17: These are your political insights from ABC News. In Florida Tuesday, voters are expected to select new nominees to replace term-limited Governor Ron DeSantis and to finish out the rest of Secretary of State Marco Rubio's unexpired U.S. Senate term. In Wyoming, voters will choose nominees for quite a high number of open seat races in a state primary. The upcoming departures of Governor Mark Gordon and U.S. Senator Cynthia Lummis marks the first time in 32 years Wyoming has simultaneously had open seats for governor, U.S. Senate, and the U.S. House. In Wyoming, all state-elected offices currently are held by Republicans. Construction of President Trump's ballroom is in limbo after federal judges stopped the project. Democratic Senator John Ossoff said the president seems more interested in the ballroom and traveling with aide Natalie Harp than governing. The president bit back Monday.
18: You mean Pee Wee Herman? Pee Wee Herman lookalike? No, I would much rather do other things. We're building a great facility here.
17: I'm Stephanie Officer, ABC News.
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0: I'm John Batchelor. The American economy, the global economy, watching it very carefully from rural Connecticut, I have reported repeatedly to Liz Peek of The Hill of Fox News that the consumer, especially the K-shaped consumer, the one with money in his and her pocket, retired or working or executive, is spending money, has been spending money for weeks that I've noticed at the high-end ice cream, high-end coffee, latte, excuse me, after church at the high-end bookstore. None of this is necessary if there are doubts about the economy. Even well-to-do people hesitate when they hear the word R for recession. But where do I look? I've seen it nowhere in the consumer, which is 70% or more of the American economy. Am I missing something? Liz, a very good evening to you. The Federal Reserve does not gather again until September. I believe they're out west playing cowboy this month. Good for them. However, where shall I look? What shall I pay attention to know if there's a change in weather other than El Nino, which they're now talking about as a harbinger of what? Where? Good evening, Liz.
1: Good evening, John. Well, I want to take a minute on the small business insights that you have gleaned from what's going on in Kent, Connecticut, which is a pretty prosperous community. So that may not reflect the whole country. But as you know, I follow the Bank of America Institute reports pretty closely because the Bank of America interacts with over half of the American public, businesses and consumers through mortgages and loans and so forth, and also credit cards. So they've got a really good read, up to the moment read on the economy. And today we got a new advisory from them, talking about the small business outlook and how they have gained momentum, small businesses, with hiring strengthening, I'm reading this now, and profitability growth reaching its strongest level of 2026. They report that their alternative hiring indicator for small businesses was up 21% year over year in July, and looking at small business payments data. And hiring plans reported by the NFIB, the National Federation of Independent Businesses, which I think we talked about last week, has reached their highest level since 2022. So small businesses are humming. Why is that? To your point, because demand is there for their products. Consumers are feeling very good. Again, the Bank of America reports on the consumer side that, yes, retail sales in July were up less than the prior month. They were up 5%, though, and probably the prior month, which was over 6%, if you remember, had also probably some impact from the FIFA World Cup spending, and maybe it also kind of reflected the tail end of tax refund spending, which help consumers. But the numbers are still extremely good. And so come to September, there are a lot of people who are saying, well, golly, the economy is really strong. They should raise rates because the bond market is signaling that the Fed is behind. The bond market, the 30-year, is the highest it's been in decades. And you have to say that is a little bit of a shocking development. And in fact, the so-called bond market vigilantes are looking at that and saying, well, what's going on here? You hear a lot, John, about fiscal issues around the world, that central banks, that governments around the world have borrowed too much money and they're going to continue to borrow at very high rates, et cetera. I don't think that's really the issue with the 30-year bonds. I think it has much more to do with the fact that there's tremendous appetite for money right now. Interest rates are just another price, after all. And long-term borrowing goes up when you have long-term needs on the part of business or the governments of the world. And we have that right now. Right now, the governments of the world are competing with this gigantic boom in AI development. It's not spending that's going to result in earnings and development being completed in the next year or two. This is long-term planning, long-term data center build-out for an industry that is in its infancy, but obviously is growing beyond our imagining. And I will cite this. Anthropic just reported, as you probably saw some results yesterday, their run rate, annual revenue run rate in the beginning of July, $65 billion. At the end of last year, it was nine. That is, I don't know about you, I'm not sure I've ever seen a company that already was a pretty high level revenue number grow at that rate. I mean, it's just it is truly exponential. That is the kind of impetus that we're seeing for the build out of AI. So it's hundreds and hundreds of billions of dollars, probably trillions at the end of the day. Those guys are in the market borrowing money for that build out, and they are pressing up against the borrowing needs of, for example, the United States government, where our fiscal deficit continues to grow. That is what's happening in the long end of the bond market. And it is particularly damaging, really, for home buying. I mean, our home industry is already in the tank. It's been, you know, not healthy for a number of years now. Mortgage rates are just only going higher with this upward pressure on long bond rates. And that is really unfortunate, because a lot of the angst of the younger generation is because they can't afford to buy a home. Why can't they afford to buy a home? Because mortgage rates are so high, and because prices on homes haven't come down to offset that. So, you know, it has real life implications. But if you take one step back, obviously, the build out is good for construction, and we're seeing higher numbers of construction construction workers being hired. We're seeing higher demand for a lot of middle income, blue collar workers like electrical engineers and so forth. The country is doing well from all of this. So I got to tell you, the idea that Bernie Sanders and Kathy Hochul and some other people on the left want to shut it down, it's not going to happen. I mean, I think this is another place where blue states are going to lose out, because they're going to resist the AI investment. Red states are going to prosper from it. And this divide between blue and red states is going to get even wider.
0: Anthropic, quick anecdote. I asked Claudette, am I renting the proper scale from you that I need each month? You know what I do. You know, we do it every night, Claudette. So I'm paying this. Is that adequate, or do I need to pay more, or can I pay less? Because they have a graded scale. She advised me to reduce my monthly payment by more than 50%. Ah, right.
1: That is really funny. Oops.
0: And she said, if you need more, I'll let you know. And then I said,
1: hilarious.
0: How do I do it? She gave me an instruction sheet. She said, do you want me to write the letter for you? I said, no, I'll do this. Now, okay, that's not ordinary business talk, but that is good relations. Very good customer relations.
1: That is terribly funny. I'm not sure that Anthropic's management team would be very pleased to hear that Claude, or your Claudette, as you call her, had that kind of insight for you, John. But bravo. I mean, it turns out to be a pretty honest arbiter of that,
0: yes,
1: right?
0: I mentioned this because this idea about overspending for AI. No. Ladies and gentlemen, all listening to me, right? You use AI every day. Ask it if you're paying too much or need to pay less, can pay less. Ask it. See what the response is. AI tracks every keystroke you make. Every word you say.
1: Yeah.
0: And in fact, they've upgraded the one from Amazon. I don't want to use her name because she'll talk back. And I said, you're smarter than you used to be. What happened? And she gave me an explanation. I appreciate it. They're beginning to talk back. They listen in, you know, Liz.
1: No kidding.
0: And they know what we do. They know our purchases. When I buy a book, it's here at 4 a.m. the next morning because they anticipate what I'm going to do. When I can't get the store, a bookstore can only hold so many volumes. And if you want something slightly out of date, you've got to go to Amazon. Well, bang. Okay. Now, does Wall Street know this? I don't know, Liz. Their worries seem, I mean, they seem like they're pearl clutchers here. Anxiety.
1: Definitely. Yeah, definitely. I think what's... So why is there such anxiety right now in the marketplace, and particularly around AI? It is simply I think the simplest way of saying it is it's almost too good to be true. I mean, the numbers I just cited from Anthropic, I don't think anyone anticipated that yet. And yet, sure enough, the stock got a boost when those numbers came out, and then it immediately sank like all the rest of the tech stocks today. But I think it's very this is really groundbreaking. And very rarely have we seen an industry come from nowhere that might have such profound implications for the economy. Right now, there are an awful lot of people, including people on the left like Bernie Sanders, who are interpreting the build out of AI in a very negative way, that it's going to cost enormous numbers of jobs, and they want to shut it down as a result. The problem is with that. And one of my favorite criticisms of AI was, you know, one of the tech companies pushed back and said, hey, we're creating 35,000 construction jobs with this one project. And the response was, well, that's just temporary. Heads up, all construction jobs are temporary, or else you're doing a really, really terrible job, right? But there is such anxiety about job losses. It is amazing to me that the AI tech moguls, who are pretty smart people, have not done a better job of convincing people that there are also tremendous benefits to be had from the growth of AI. And certainly, probably the most obvious one is in medicine. There's no question that medical trials are much cheaper, much faster, much more efficient. The readings of radiologists have been boosted. I don't know about you, but every time I go in for an x-ray now, I have to sign something saying it's okay that AI is involved in it. I'm glad AI is involved in it, because it is a very, very useful tool. That is the message, really, for people concerned about AI, is that it is a tool. And the more people who are able to use the tool effectively, as you have done, the more productive our entire country will be. What is sort of infuriating is all these young people on campuses protesting the growth of AI, booing AI tech execs who come to their campuses to speak and stuff. Why don't they get on board? Why don't they learn about AI capabilities and become part of the answer and not part of the problem? I just don't understand that, really.
0: Elizabeth Peake, columnist at The Hill, columnist at Fox News. When we come back, unbelievable personality named Hassan Piker. Unbelievable. The chief worry for a super El Nino is drought, but those clouds, when they come, will contain downpours. My recommendation is to carry at all times a Sea Crane pocket radio. 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

0: I'm John Batch with Elizabeth Peake. She writes a column for The Hill, a column for Fox News. She also has a page, lizpeake.com, where she gathers all her columns together, which I read because it's entertaining. And then I came across a column that I wondered, is this made up? Is this AI? Hasan Piker, born in Turkey, a young man. He was born in New Jersey, lived in Turkey. He comes from a family, good for him, a good, strong family, does very well. God bless America. But, and says he's a non-practicing Muslim, all that. But he says foolishness, just foolishness, Liz, about living in America, about who we are. And you tell me he's popular in the Democratic circles, DSA especially. Why?
1: Because Democrats have a problem with young men, and Hasan Piker, who has millions of followers on a platform called Twitch, which is a platform usually used for gamers. He has a large following of young men. And so Democrats are very loath to distance themselves from Hasan Piker, even though he has said just innumerable horrible things like Hamas is 1,000 times better than the fascist settler colonial apartheid state. That's one of his famous ones. Or vote for Hamas over Israel. Big anti-Israel guy, obviously. And also that America deserved 9/11, that he'd like to see the streets run with the blood of capitalist pigs, things like that. It's all meant just really to develop that following, to get clicks, if you will. But because he is so offensive, and because young men sort of are, I think, really, there are a lot of troubled young men in our country who are looking for someone to hate, they have really rallied around Hasan Piker, and he has been shown, as he did in the campaign of Abdul Al-Sayed, who won the primary to run for the Senate in Michigan. He campaigned with Hasan Piker, and after a rally with him, donations went up. Volunteer sheets were full of young men eager to get out on the campaign trail and help him and so forth. So right now, Hasan Piker is involved in a campaign in Florida, District 25, where there's a guy named Oliver Larkin challenging a Democrat incumbent named Moskowitz, again, using anti-Israel, pretty close to anti-Semitic language, to challenge Moskowitz, who describes himself as a DeSantis Democrat, meaning he has worked and cooperated with a very popular Republican governor, Ron DeSantis. And so that immediately makes him a target of this far left crowd. But the amazing thing about Hasan Piker to me is he hasn't started a company. He's not particularly interesting to listen to. He just used a lot of F-bombs and other bad language. And again, is as offensive as he can possibly be. And here he is making, you know, what I've read, $9 million a year, $10 million a year. Basically because he has this large following. It's sort of sad, honestly, and sort of horrifying that is all it takes to become a celebrity in our world right now. Where we are. That's where we are.
0: You reminded me just then, I don't know why, every once in a while Barnum shows up on my table. All right. And what you said, you know how it goes, Liz, never an even break for a sucker, you understand.
1: Yeah, or never underestimate the taste of the American public. Wasn't that also a Barnum quote? So there you are.
0: LizPeake.com is where to read the column about this unbelievable character. I'm John Batchelor.
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12: ABC News, I'm Dave Packer. President Trump tonight announcing that 50% tariffs on Canada that were supposed to go into effect at midnight will be delayed, giving teams time to hammer out a deal. We're now getting results from Wyoming's primaries. The AP projects Eric Barlow wins the Republican nomination for governor, and Harriet Hageman wins the Republican nomination for U.S. Senate and will face Democrat James Byrd. In tonight's Florida primary, Congressman Byron Donalds wins the Republican nomination for Florida governor, and former Representative David Jolly picked up the Democratic nod. Ukrainian forces are carrying out one of their biggest drone attacks on Russia since the war started.
13: Russia launching a wave of attacks hitting Kharkiv, killing at least 10 people. We heard from President Zelensky. He said that they will definitely respond. He called it a brutal attack. So I think it's fair to say that these tit-for-tat attacks that we've been seeing recently, they are looking like they will continue.
12: ABC's Lama Hassan at the Foreign Desk in London. This is ABC News.
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0: I'm John Batchelor. I welcome Jonathan Schanzer, the Executive Director of the Foundation for the Defense of Democracies, a very large team of extremely passionate and very well-informed people watching different pieces of the conflict across the whole of the Ummah, especially. Right now, we're going to begin with the Gaza Strip and a negotiation I'm told has taken place over these last days, represented by the American side, Mr. Kushner, the president's son-in-law, and also with the Board of Peace, Tony Blair and Mr. Mladenov, represented on the Hamas side, the Muslim Brotherhood side, by a new political actor, new to me in any event. And essentially, the Hamas side is no change, but the side representing the Board of Peace is right now engaged in trying to move the story around the word disarm. Jonathan, a very good evening to you. The word disarm has been used since the time of the hostages held by the Hamas in the early fighting in Gaza Strip. It's still being used. What is it that Hamas believes the word disarm means? What does it mean to the Board of Peace? Good day to you.
1: Good day, John. I think we are now figuring all of that out in real time. Let's just understand where we are. Hamas now controls somewhere around 30% of the Gaza Strip. Israel controls 70% of it. Hamas is losing by every measure possible. They are, of course, still trying to arm up. They're still trying to raise an army of teenagers, essentially 15 to 20-year-olds. They're trying to salvage ordnance that went unexploded as the Israelis dropped it on Gaza during the early phases of this war after October 7th. So they have some resources, but their resources are scarce. Their territory is scarce. And one gets a sense that there really is no exit for Hamas here other than through negotiations. But the leadership, some of them are speaking directly to American negotiators, international negotiators, and they're talking openly about their own disarmament, their own dismantling. There are others, of course, that are not recognizing that this is something that they will ultimately have to do. They believe they can still keep fighting. So there is discord within Hamas, international leadership, Gaza-based leadership, political versus military leadership. It is a very fractured organization, as one might surmise at a point like this during the war. The question to my mind is, quite honestly, whether Mr. Kushner or Mr. Mladenov or any of the other actors involved, whether they can actually get Hamas, the core of Hamas, to commit to any steps. I'm not sure that's possible. My guess is that Israel is going to need to continue to apply significant military pressure while the political pressure is also applied. If we're lucky, in another several months, Hamas could reach a breaking point.
0: The puzzle about Hamas is that it's making it clear again and again and again, it will disarm after Israel withdraws. That's an unacceptable condition. I mean, it's not going to happen.
1: Well, no, it cannot happen. And primarily, actually, right now, it's from an Israeli political perspective. There's just no way that any prime minister in Israel, Benjamin Netanyahu or Gadi Eisenkot or whoever could come and challenge him. No one will do this, or at least no one in Israel would commit to withdrawing before Hamas disarms. That is just an equation that is going to be unacceptable for Israelis who've been fighting this war now for nearly 3 years. What they will demand, I think justifiably, is that Hamas disarms and withdraws first, and then Israel follows suit. It is a logical formulation for the country that is winning the war. You don't give up on your leverage when you're winning, and that seems to be what the Board of Peace and the Trump administration are asking the Israelis to do. That seems rather ridiculous, and I think, let's just say the Board of Peace and Mladenov and the rest of the crew, they're getting an earful from the Israelis right now.
0: The Iran negotiation now involves several states that are a surprise to me. Iran has not changed its position. The Wall Street Journal 24 hours ago said Iran was preparing an offensive in some fashion, to lash out in some fashion. However, at the same time, the President of the United States brought Oman into the discussion. The headline in the Wall Street Journal this morning tells a story that is complicated and is extremely unacceptable. Why Trump is threatening again to bomb Oman? Some U.S. officials see Oman as favoring Iran, while others say Trump is lashing out over failures to make a nuclear deal. There are too many ifs and maybes here. Why now, Oman? It's been the, well, these are gentle little people. I've met with them, Jonathan. You have too. They're not something you bomb. To my knowledge, they have no military budget. Perhaps they do. It's hidden. So where is this going?
1: Well, John, let me just say, we've all, if for those of us that have met with the Omanis, they are, on the one hand, they call themselves the Switzerland of the Middle East. On the other hand, they are the patrons of a Houthi headquarters inside their country in the capital of Muscat. The Houthis are there. The IRGC, the Revolutionary Guards, are there. Intelligence is being passed, possibly weapons, plans for attacks. It's all happening.

0: tough spot, but I've got to say, they are not innocent bystanders in all of this. They do appear to be collaborating with the Iranian regime, and I do think that Donald Trump sees this. I must say that the Omani assertion that they have been disinterested parties throughout the Iran crisis, dating back 10, 12 years, it never truly felt honest. And I do think that it's not a bad thing for Donald Trump to be baring his teeth right now at this duplicitous regime. But in the meanwhile, I will say that what we're watching right now around the region, I think, portends more violence. I think the Iranians are, in fact, prepared to lash out against all of their neighbors and probably the United States, maybe the Israelis as well. They've had 60 days to reload. That is always the problem when you agree to a ceasefire. It allows the other side to catch their breath and to prepare for what could come next. Got to remember, the Iranians are still in war mode. We are trying to dial back. We're trying to bring calm to the region after the war that was launched. They have, I think, very different plans for what the region might look like. So I would brace for more. I think their proxies seem to be activating right now. We're hearing it across the board from Lebanon to Gaza to Yemen. It does appear that the Iranians are coordinating more closely now with their proxy network in preparation for the next phase of this battle.
1: The Houthis. There is a long-standing civil war between North Yemen and South Yemen. I've now read enough to understand this dates to the Soviet era. And the North Yemen is now said to be Houthis. Some of are, some aren't, but the Houthis are the agreed-upon group that is a threat from North Yemen around Sana'a and the capital Sana'a. But the civil war, recently it has appeared that the Houthis, North Yemen soldiers, are on a campaign not only to attack the internationally recognized government, which I believe is based in the south, but also to make an assault on the city of Mocha, which is named for that famous coffee, or the coffee is named for it, which is the land side of the Bab el-Mandeb. So it appears that the Houthis are launching a self-interested land campaign. At the same time, now and again, they fire at Aramco or the Saudis. Are they dividing their attention, or is there some other pattern that we need to understand?
0: It's a good question, John. I mean, look, what we see right now is strikes against the southern Yemenis. This is, of course, as you note, the internationally recognized government, the one that is getting support from very likely the Saudis and the Emirates and perhaps some others. The Houthis have threatened ships in the Bab el-Mandeb. They have struck at Saudi targets. This would suggest that they're willing to fight a three-front battle. Saudi Arabia, the maritime battle for the choke point of the bottom of the Red Sea, as well as the Yemenis themselves. This would, I believe, stretch them out quite a bit and put them at a disadvantage. But then again, this is an asymmetric, low-intensity fighting force, and they may be very willing to open up lots of different fronts and keep fires burning on all those fronts while the Iranians continue to do the same on their side of the Arabian Peninsula, while they try to activate Hezbollah, while they try to activate Hamas or some of the Shiite militias in Iraq. The Iranians still have, even in their, destroyed state, they're not utterly destroyed, they're partially destroyed, which makes them potentially more dangerous and more willing to use these asymmetric tools that they have at their disposal. This is what we're watching for, John, as we enter into the next phase of this battle after that ceasefire has expired.
1: Is it understanding that Houthis have the force to take Mocha? Can they do it? Have they got an army that can hold a city like that?
0: That is unclear to me. I think right now we're talking about really missiles and drones. It's aerial bombardment. This is about imposing pain on the other side of the civil conflict that has erupted there or re-erupted. Whether they have the ability to conquer is another story. My understanding is that the battle lines have been rather static in this Yemen conflict for quite some time now. Be interesting to see whether they have a different strategy in mind where they want to start taking more territory. At least for now, it really does look like the north and south dividing lines, the old lines, give or take, of the old civil war seem to have returned.
1: I'm shaking my head, Jonathan. This is Game of Thrones. I need a larger scorecard. We're headed to Syria and Lebanon.

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1: Big money donors are running fast and furious away from the headlining Democratic candidate for president, and the Democratic Party glitterati descends on Michigan to take the knee. What's it all about? 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

0: I'm John Batchelor with Jonathan Schanzer, the executive director of the Foundation for the Defense of Democracies. An airstrike on Syria and the Damascus government of JAX. What is this, Jonathan? Is all of a sudden double dealing in Syria and they're unhappy with Israel catching them at it?
1: Well, one of the things, John, that I think we all need to understand, and I think has not been really impressed upon the American public or perhaps in the international community writ large, the largest, fastest growing military in the world is the one in Syria. It is happening very quickly. This was, of course, a regime that was gutted out. It was hollowed out with the Assad, the collapse of Assad, the rise of the Nusra Front, or HTS, as it's now known, Hayat Tahrir al-Sham, and the ascent to leadership of Ahmad al-Shara, formerly known as Abu Muhammad al-Jolani. This is a regime that is trying to rebuild quickly. And what we have right now is a situation where the Turks and, to a lesser extent, the Russians are providing them with the weaponry and the platforms and the ammunition that this country needs in order to get back on its feet militarily after years of civil war. They are modernizing this military. They are creating bases. They're training these fighters, many of whom are, in fact, former al-Qaeda fighters. The Israelis are watching all of this from the other side of the border, and they're not particularly pleased. More, I think, than anything, they are concerned about the influence of the Turkish regime, which has been fiercely anti-Israel, pro-jihadist, pro-Al-Qaeda, pro-Hamas. And so the Israelis are watching, and there have been on multiple occasions cause for the Israelis to strike. They do so intermittently. They do so seemingly randomly. But it is the result of a constant vigilance on the part of the Israelis as they watch this build up. They're nervous. I would watch for Syria to be a flashpoint in the coming months between the new Sunni alliance of the Turks and the Pakistanis and the Saudis. And they appear to be arming up and preparing for something that could make the Israelis quite uncomfortable. So watch this space. I believe there's more to come.
0: The Russians have been camel trading in order to hold on to their sea base and air base in Syria. Are the Russians okay with this rearming of the Syrian army? Are they behind it?
1: They are behind it in part. They are willing to sell certain platforms to the Syrians. The Turks, of course, are doing the same. They've got a very large military industrial complex. They are more than willing to sell from their own arms industry. This is a way of plussing up their own coffers right now. The Russians the same. The Russians had to make some compromises. You gotta remember, the Russians were, of course, the patrons of the Assad regime before it fell. They want to maintain a presence in a handful of military bases where they invested quite a bit of money during the Assad era. They didn't want to lose it. So now they're making compromises with the new Turkish-backed Syrian regime. And if it means that they have to sell some weapons or perhaps even provide them at a discount, I think that's what we can expect. But the Turks are taking on the lion's share of the rearming of the Syrian military.
0: I'm going to guess that MBS is informed of these matters. Does he favor it? Because he was the man who introduced al-Shara to the president in Saudi Arabia.
1: Well, it's interesting, John, because for a time it really did look like the Saudis and the Emiratis and the Turks were playing a bit of a game of tug of war, trying to bring the new Syrian regime under their wings, so to speak. I believe that the Turks got the best of this. They appear to have gained the most amount of leverage. They've invested the most inside the new Syria. I believe that the Saudis and the Emiratis were more on the outside looking in. But we have this new alliance, John, that has just been announced in recent weeks. This is, of course, the Pakistanis, the Turks, and the Saudis coming together in a new Sunni alliance. This is, and I think we'll be hearing more and more about it in the weeks and months to come. But I believe that right now you've got MBS from Saudi Arabia, Mohammed bin Salman, the Crown Prince, fully read into what's happening over there. They are trying to recreate the region as one where Shiite power, Iranian power, is being voided out slowly and diminished, and Sunni power is being restored to the region. This is, of course, the way that They see this, it's the natural order of things, that Sunni Muslims represent 80% of the Muslim world, of the Arab world. They're trying to rebuild, instead of that Shiite crescent that the Iranians once had, the Sunnis are looking to remake the region in their image.
0: Quickly to Lebanon. There is the suggestion that the Hezbollah is preparing some operation, something like that. There is more than suggestion that the Israeli Defense Force is preparing for an offensive, or at least gathering together around something new to me, the Al-Tahrir. Are we going to see war break out in Lebanon?
1: Look, we are always on the edge of war. There was a strike by Hezbollah that wounded 3 Israeli soldiers. The Israelis struck back and killed 11, including a handful of civilians. We're now at a position where the president of Lebanon is condemning the Israelis for these strikes, which is, they were, of course, self-defense. They were a response to an attack by the Iran-backed terrorist organization. We are very likely always on the precipice of renewed conflict. I think the question is the United States involved right now in trying to rebroker more calm? And can the two sides, Lebanon and Israel, continue to acknowledge that Hezbollah is the threat to both of them? That is the overall architecture of this ongoing diplomatic process. It needs to be sustained through the Israeli elections. If it can be sustained through October, I believe that more conciliatory positions can be adopted by the Israelis. But of course, Hezbollah understands this. They may try to tempt Israel into a wider conflict to disrupt the political agreement that has been holding on rather shakily, but holding on nonetheless.
0: What happened to the rhetoric about Donald Trump recruiting al-Shara to police the Hezbollah? Is that just foolishness of the summer?
1: That was a fleeting headline and one that I think very few took seriously. I'm not even sure the president took it seriously. He floated it. It was rejected, I think, in large part by the entire region. The idea of radical Sunnis choosing to battle radical Shiites in a weak state that is always on the precipice of political collapse, that sounded like a terrible idea. I think most in the region understood it to be exactly that.
0: Jonathan Schanzer, the executive director of the Foundation for the Defense of Democracies, the FTD.org site, highly recommended. Also watch Long War Journal from FTD. I'm John Batchelor.
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14: From ABC News,
10: I'm Dave Packer. A trio of primaries across America Tuesday. First to Florida, where Congressman Byron Donalds won the Republican nomination for Florida governor.
14: Because of your sweat, because of your hard work, we have won a massive victory.
15: For Byron Donalds, he has the endorsement of President Trump, which we know is very important in Republican primaries, as we've seen all throughout this cycle. He also has a massive war chest heading into the general election. What he doesn't have is the support of current Governor Ron DeSantis.
10: Term limits preventing DeSantis from running again. Donalds would be the first black governor of Florida, projected to face former Congressman David Jolly, who picked up the Democratic nod. In Wyoming, the AP projects Eric Barlow wins the Republican nomination for governor, and Harriet Hageman wins the Republican nomination for U.S. Senate and will face Democrat James Byrd. Alaska also holding primaries Tuesday. President Trump Tuesday night announcing that 50% tariffs on Canada that were supposed to go into effect at midnight would be delayed, giving teams time to hammer out a deal. A Penn State graduate, Agostino Abbatiello, and a former student, Thomas Robinson, of the renowned college, are facing felony drug charges for running a major cocaine operation by making frat houses do the dirty work. ABC's Matt Rivers explains.
16: Officials say Delta Upsilon and Sigma Chi frat houses, both off campus, were used to package the drugs, part of what authorities called a hazing ritual.
17: In fact, we found a pattern of events that showed cutting and bagging cocaine was, for some pledges, an indoctrination into the Delta Upsilon and Sigma Chi fraternities.
16: 13 current and former students charged in total, 5 with felony counts of corrupt organizations and conspiracy, the rest with misdemeanors.
10: That's ABC's Matt Rivers. 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
10: Police in Philadelphia say a car was stolen with a baby inside after the boy's mother briefly stepped out. They say the suspect dumped the boy on a sidewalk about a block from the theft. He was found unharmed by his grandparents about a half an hour later. The car was also found abandoned. Toledo's mayor confirms 2 people were killed in a series of explosions at an industrial facility. Neighbor Demetrius Langston says he felt the shock waves a mile and a half away.
20: It rumbled down my block. It actually rumbled down my block, and it sounded like a bunch of Army robot soldiers.
10: The cause is under investigation. Opening statement started Tuesday in the latest Meta trial. 29 state attorneys general filed suit against the social media giant over child safety and privacy concerns. ABC's Mike Dubusky.
21: Mark Zuckerberg could take the stand in this trial, as could Adam Mosseri, who is, of course, the CEO of Instagram. We are expecting to hear testimony from psychologists and medical experts about the actual conditions of young people on these platforms. It's important to note that lawyers for the prosecution here have said that they're not actually going to put children on the stand.
10: Meta says the trial will show the work it has done to make its platforms safer. NASA has released before and after photos of the impact area where a SpaceX rocket crashed 2 weeks ago. Scientists say it left behind a crater that's approximately 60 feet across and less than 10 feet deep. Dave Packer, ABC News.
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0: I'm John Batchelor. To Gregory Copley, my mentor and friend, he posts at strategicpolicy.com. He's part of the Defense and Foreign Affairs gang. He also has a new book out, Noble State, about constitutional monarchy. We're going to begin, however, in the Pacific. Gregory is a native Australian from Perth, from Western Australia, facing the Indian Ocean. North is the tropics. South is the Antarctic Ocean. And somewhere in the mix in the Pacific is a battle with the People's Republic of China. A recent incident illustrates to me the road ahead for Australia, New Zealand, and the whole region, which is a threat the PRC represents. It was an incident that was odd because it was so unusual. A boomer, that's a technical word that the Navy uses for a submarine that fires missiles, a Chinese boomer in the South China Sea fired a ballistic missile downrange in the general direction of Fiji. It's an ICBM. It was capable of carrying nuclear warheads. It was a test, said the PLA Navy. Very rare test. In fact, there wasn't, to my memory, one quite like it before. At the same time, the Prime Minister of Australia, Mr. Anthony Albanese, was on the Fiji island in conversation with the Fiji government about a mutual defense pact. This part of the Pacific, then, is immediately threatened by a ballistic missile being fired from the Bastion Sea of the South China Sea. This, conjoined with an incident some months ago where the Chinese sent a warship, more than one, to circumnavigate the continent of Australia, suggests that the Chinese have plans. But then again, planning is everything, but the plan's no good once you make contact with the adversary. Gregory, has Australia made contact with the adversary of the moment, China? Is Australia ready to take China on? Good day to you.
1: Good day, John. Well, of course, as always, it's never that simple. Yes, Australia and its defence forces are technically and positionally capable of tackling the People's Liberation Army, whatever its projection form is. Clearly, Australia doesn't have the full resources necessary to defeat a large People's Liberation Army offensive. On the other hand, China doesn't have the capacity to have a major thrust against Australia like the Japanese did in World War II. So basically, Australia works within this coalition with the United States and the United Kingdom. So you've got the ANZUS Treaty, the Australia-New Zealand-US military treaty, which is very active. You've got AUKUS, which is UK, Australia, United States, a treaty which came into effect in 2019 and is now very advanced in tier two exchanges, so that there's a fairly clear exchange of defense technologies between those three partner countries, Australia, the US, and the UK. And that includes bringing nuclear submarines to the Royal Australian Navy, deploying British and American nuclear attack submarines into the Indian Ocean near Perth in the Indian Ocean, all aimed at containing and constraining the People's Republic of China, and ultimately creating a viable global alliance between Australia, the UK, and US. The People's Republic of China is failing dramatically in all senses, particularly economically and even demographically. Its internal economy has collapsed. It's putting its effort into export earnings to retain some degree of economic viability, but with no internal market at all. And most of its export industries do not use a large proportion of the Chinese workforce. So you've got a very distinct problem structural problem within the People's Republic of China. That's being exacerbated, of course, by this internal civil war within the Communist Party of China. And that's playing out in real time, as we've discussed before and as you've discussed with other experts on this program. So basically, it's an interesting situation. So why did the PRC launch that SLBM, the Submarine Launch Ballistic Missile, from the Burma in the South China Sea a month or so ago? Well, that was basically, if you like, strategic messaging. It was wolf warrior diplomacy in hardware. It wanted to show that it was still a player in the greater Indo-Pacific region. He wanted to send a message to all of those smaller South Pacific countries and Southeast Asian countries, going from, if you like, the ASEAN group of countries over to Papua New Guinea, Fiji, Kiribati, New Zealand, and so on, and Australia, that it could play in the South Pacific as a big time player. It also wanted to send a separate message to the United States that it could take the war to the United States from within the first island chain. It could not only reach the South Pacific with its SLBMs, it could also reach U.S. targets such as Guam, which is the critical mid-Pacific island base of the United States, with ease from within the first island chain. And it could obviously reach U.S. and Japanese targets to the north. But it was not very credible. It was very much a defensive messaging medium, because we all know that all of these things are a long way from being active. However, there are real options for something to go wrong, because as the PRC, People's Republic of China, moves outward into to attempt to get beyond the First Island Chain, it's also meeting an increased capability, not just by Australia and the United States, but by others in that local region. The Philippines are dramatically improving their capabilities to exert strike capability over the South China Sea, which Beijing claims as its own. Vietnam, too, is able to do the same thing, and both of them have benefited from the acquisition of Indian and Russian hypersonic and supersonic ballistic missile capabilities, particularly against targets at sea, with this new BrahMos supersonic missile, which can be launched from land, can be launched from aircraft, can be launched from ships against maritime targets and land targets. Now, the Australians have been getting into a number of one-on-one confrontations with the PLA up in the South China Seas and even up into the Straits of Taiwan over the recent months. And now Australia's got a very new sensor capability with its new Peregrine, MC-55A Peregrine, twin-engined long-range patrol aircraft. And they're replacing some of the older Lockheed Orions, the P-3s, which the RAAF has had. So you've got 10 Squadron of the Royal Australian Air Force now deploying a number of these Peregrines up into Clark Air Force Base in the Philippines and then flying them up into the South China Sea. This is very interesting and is being watched with some concern by the People's Liberation Army, who's also looking at the fact that the Philippine Navy is commissioning a lot of new frigates and patrol craft with surveillance and defensive capabilities. So it's really getting quite significant. So look, one of the things about the AUKUS agreement is that you've got three of the most technologically advanced defense forces in the world, the US, Australia, and Britain, working together and working very well at an operational level to be able to handle any operational exigencies which might arise. However, the three heads of government of the US, Australia, and Britain do not really see eye to eye. And what's significant in this, that they're all members of the Five Eyes Intelligence Exchange Group, which is supposedly the tightest-knit security exchange in the world. And the fourth of those five members is Canada. And Canada, since its literal breakup with the United States, is looking at deployment of a much bigger defense capability into the Pacific than we have seen literally since World War II. Because since World War II, Canada has oriented its defense capability towards the Atlantic and toward NATO, and it's still doing that. But under the breakaway, if you like, government of Canada today, under Premier Mark Carney, Canada will increase its defence spending to more than 5% of GDP, well above the US demands. And it's doing it independently. It's buying a capability which gives it a lot more freedom than it has ever had since World War II to go its own way. And a lot of this is going to involve cooperation between Canada, Australia and New Zealand as well.
0: I want to ask about Canada. Just a moment, Gregory. I want to ask about Canada and China, because something came up recently about China's plans to use the northern route over Russia to get to Europe faster. I want to ask about Canada and the Northwest Passage as part of this Pacific Security Zone. Gregory Copley of his book on the constitutional monarchy is Noble State. He writes for strategicpolicy.com as well as Defense and Foreign Affairs. I'm John Batchelor.
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0: I'm John Batchelor with Gregory Copley, and we're visiting the Pacific of the future, one that is threatened by the PLA in all directions. They've recently fired a ballistic missile towards the island where the Prime Minister of Australia was walking and talking, in case we didn't get the message. However, Gregory is looking to the future, not only Australia working with its colleagues in the Philippines, and we can presume also in Japan. But I'm looking at Canada as part of the Five Eyes that is now committed to a new budget that includes a lot of building in the north, fortress building and icebreaker building. And here's my puzzle, Gregory. China announces that once a week it's going to send a freighter through the North Passage over Russia to reach Europe in 20 days as opposed to 40, which it now takes. The Northwest Passage is also opening in some fashion. China's been tracking it for some time, dropping buoys, I believe. Canada back in the mix would be a way of tracking China's ambitions. It isn't all Canadian territory, but you certainly have to use Canadian waterways. Is Canada ready for that? Do they need assistance from other countries like the U.S. to maintain security in the Northwest Passage?
1: Not necessarily. The U.S. does have its strategic interest there, of course, and is building an Arctic capability as well. But the interesting thing is that the Northwest Passage, while it is opening up briefly each year to commercial traffic, also, like the passage across the north of Russia, faces the prospect within the next decade or so that the known changes in solar flare activity, or the cycles of solar flare activity from the sun, may mean that those passageways will freeze over once again. So those are essentially dependent on literally how much heat comes from the sun because of solar flare activities. So that may be a 10-year, 15, 20-year, whatever period of concern. But one of the things about Canada is that it is the preeminent Arctic force, if you like, in terms of understanding the Arctic. It's building rebuilding its fleet of icebreakers and exploration. It's very big on exploration into the Arctic. But it's also, because of this break with the United States, now concentrating a lot more on its Commonwealth link with Australia and New Zealand on the polar activities, which are critical to China and to the Russian Federation and, of course, to the United States, because these are areas not just of trade routes, but also for the control and monitoring of satellite-based assets, including the fractional orbital bombardment systems, which go on a polar orbit and can attack North America over the pole, if you like. They can attack, again, over the pole, from the South Pole. So Australia and Canada have a centuries-old linkage in polar exploration. This is coming to the fore again, and it's going to be critical not just because of the Arctic, which of course gets headlines in North America, but because of the Antarctic Treaty, which is coming to an end in the next few years, and which is already being violated by the Chinese and Russians, who are, in a sense, not there legally. They're occupying territories nominally controlled under the international treaty, nominally controlled by the countries which face Antarctica. And Australia has the biggest face against the Antarctic continent, and a lot of the Chinese presence down there is on Australian territory, ostensibly for scientific research purposes. But we've seen that the Chinese and the Russians have been looking, again, despite the Antarctic Treaty rules, they've been looking for oil and gas in that area, as well as fisheries resources. So this is going to break open fairly soon. And so Canada's role in the Indo-Pacific is going to become profound. It's linked through Five Eyes and through the Commonwealth with Australia and the UK is going to be profound. And it will behove the United States to mend its relationships with Canada. And that's what's going to happen. Look, we're going to see, after the Trump administration ends in a couple of years, that the United States and Canada will come again to amicable arrangements on tariffs and trade and the like, and the insults from the U.S. toward Canada will go away once again, and things will get back to normal. However, the new normal after the Trump administration will include a Canada which is profoundly more independent. It has its own technologies and its own approaches to looking at over-the-horizon threats, so it will no longer be relying solely on the NORAD treaty between Canada and the US. It's got its own over-the-horizon radar operations. They've acquired the Australian Jindalee over-the-horizon radar system. And so that they're getting more of this independent capability to prosecute into the Arctic as well as into the Antarctic. So this is very significant. So what we'll see is a new Canada.
0: 30 seconds, Gregory, 30 seconds.
1: New Canada from, 2 years onwards, and it's going to be a stronger friend and ally of the United States. Whether it will lose more in the meantime remains to be seen. Whether Five Eyes will remain relevant, for example, remains to be seen. But the treaties will go on in a new form.
0: It has been observed, I've heard it repeated, that the present enmity between Canada and the United States doesn't exist out of the purview of one person. Gregory Copley, Defense and Foreign Affairs, strategicpolicy.com. Noble State is the book. I'm John Batchelor.
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13: ABC News, I'm Dave Packer. A handful of primaries across America Tuesday in Florida. Congressman Byron Donalds won the Republican nomination for Florida governor.
14: Because of your sweat, because of your hard work, we have won a massive victory.
13: Donalds, who would be the first black governor of Florida, projected to face former Congressman David Jolly, who picked up the Democratic nod. In Wyoming, the AP projects Eric Barlow wins the Republican nomination for governor, and Harriet Hageman wins the Republican nomination for U.S. Senate and will face Democrat James Byrd. Alaska also holding primaries Tuesday. President Trump on Tuesday night announcing that 50% tariffs on Canada that were supposed to go into effect at midnight will be delayed, giving teams time to hammer out a deal. New data from the CDC shows exemptions from routine vaccines among kindergartners increased to a record 4.2% last year. That's up from 3.6% the previous school year. This is ABC News.
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0: I'm John Batchelor. Gregory Copley, my colleague and friend and mentor, is here. We've been observing the Indo-Pacific. We're now going to look at something that's happening very tightly in the Persian Gulf, the Gulf Cooperation Council, the Indian Ocean Basin, but the Red Sea especially, and the Straits of Hormuz are in question, focusing first on the Houthis of North Yemen. North Yemen and South Yemen are in a civil war, have been for a long time. It was quiet for a while, and we didn't notice it at first because of the attack by elements of the Iranian geopolitical ambition on Israel and the war fighting. And the Houthis then started firing missiles at Israel as if they were part of the Iran operation. They're not. They're allies, perhaps. But there are other more delicate words. But the Houthis have their own war, and that's a civil war between the internationally recognized government in the south and the Houthis in the north. Recently, there's reason to believe that Iran has asked the Houthis to make the Red Sea no longer reliable as a conduit for oil, especially Saudi Arabian oil. And the Houthis have obliged by attacking Aramco and other facilities for the Saudis, even Saudi tankers. But underneath all this is the ongoing on-again, off-again civil war with the South. And I'm told what the Houthis now have launched is an offensive using missiles and drones and their own fighters. I'm told they love to fight, to capture the land side of the Bab el-Mandeb. That means to make a campaign against the city of Mocha, which I'm always rushing to remind everybody that's the home of really good coffee, Mocha coffee. All right, Gregory, I lay this all out because the Houthis do not get a lot of respect in geopolitics. But despite the efforts of the Royal Navy, the U.S. Navy, the U.S. Air Force, the Israeli Air Force, and for heaven's sakes, the Saudi surrogates, the Houthis have stood up. They've been punished. They've been pummeled. But they've stood up to all that offensive. And they're still firing missiles. And they still have ambitions, I guess, to overrun their own country. But first, they want to take Mocha. Are they capable? What is your opinion of the Houthis as a threat to the Bab el-Mandeb?
1: Well, certainly they're capable of dominating it because we keep calling them the Houthis, but it's that they're led by the Houthi tribe or clan. The reality is that they are literally represent the fighting weight of the old Yemen Arab Republic armed forces. In other words, North Yemen. We saw the end of the Yemeni hostilities or mutual standoff in 1990 when the Yemen Arab Republic, which was supported by Moscow, basically unified with the People's Democratic Republic of Yemen, South Yemen, which was headquartered in Aden, a former British protectorate there, and they created the Republic of Yemen at that point. Within a couple of years, they were, because they have enormous cultural and historical differences, at each other's throat again. The PDRY, South Yemenis, were from the, if you like, the more or less desertified flatlands, if you like, of South Yemen, which in fact is not so much south. It goes from Aden up towards Oman, and it's a lot of Sunni sultanates and emirates. And they were very, very different culturally from the mountainous North Yemenis, where the Houthi come from. And the North Yemen was always vastly more populous than the South. But what's happened in this subsequent time is that the Saudis, once and for all, were trying to get control of the whole of the Yemeni operations. And they succeeded, essentially, in influencing the new combined Yemen government, because they were able to control the Aden delegations of South Yemenis, and eventually they dominated and controlled the presidency of North Yemen for a while. The reality is that the Saudis have a great war historically against the Yemenis, because the Yemenis of the north, as we've discussed before, the Hashemite people. And the Hashemites were given the right by the Prophet Muhammad to be the guardians of the holy cities of Mecca and Medina. And what do we see today? The House of Saud in Saudi Arabia has assumed the mantle of protectors of the holy city of Mecca and Medina, because those coastal cities are within modern-day Saudi Arabia. So the Saudis lack the legitimacy. They have encouraged wars against Yemen since the 1950s, and including bringing the Egyptians in 56. The Egyptians were so badly mauled, they vowed never to go back in there. The Saudis themselves will not go in on the ground. They will send in airstrikes and missile and artillery strikes across the border, but they've got other people to do their fighting for them, particularly the UAE and Bahrain, for example. So what we call today the internationally recognized government of Yemen is in fact this Saudi puppet, the leadership of which is not in Aden anymore. It's now moved to Saudi Arabia itself. So the reality is that you've got some, what do you have on the ground that's not Yemeni there? Mainly you've got Emiratis from the UAE and the like. So they are controlling some of the port areas in South Yemen. The North Yemenis, the Houthis, do control key ports in the north particularly, and they could take Mocha as well. By the way, I think it's the second best coffee, because the real origin of coffee comes from Kaffa, of course, in the Ethiopian

0: is what the Saudis want us to follow. And it's very convenient for the US, Israel, Australia, for example, which has warships in the Red Sea all the time, to basically go along with the Saudis, because, you know, the Saudis have got the assets we need, and they have the ability also to help control the Red Sea and Bab el-Mandeb and Suez sea line of communication. So what we've got with the Houthi military, as I said, is actually the army of the Yemen Arab Republic from North Yemen, and it has a long history of immense capability, and as you say, they seem to love to fight. They're mountain warriors. They are well equipped with fairly old technologies, but it's nonetheless lethal technologies. What we in the West have failed to do is to tell the Saudis, just hang on a minute, let's separate these old Saudi Hashemite differences, and let's deal with North Yemen on the basis that we can get them to actually align with Western interests, even if there's an agreement to disagree between Saudi Arabia and Yemen on some of these religious issues. If that could be achieved, it would be far more in the interests of the West. The Saudis will kick and scream about it, but it could resolve the whole situation dramatically if Yemen was looked at from an entirely different perspective, instead of saying, well, they are surrogates for the Iranians and so on. They're Zaidi Shia peoples in the northern Houthi areas. And the Zaidi Shia are not the same as the Iranian Shias. They have many different cultural values, just the same as the nominally Shia leadership of Syria were supposedly allied with the Shia of Iran, but there were Twelvers. There were different types of Shia than the Iranians. So what we've done is we've painted ourselves into a corner where the Yemenis cannot and will not surrender. They've lost massively in terms of quality of life and in actual lives lost because of this war with the Saudis, where in fact the Saudis won't even go on the ground and fight because they're afraid of the Yemenis. When I was in Bahrain at the King's Stables a couple of years ago, and I was there when a young lieutenant came in, and they said, "Oh, this is Hamid. He's just come back from Yemen." I said, "You were actually in Yemen?" He said, "Yes, absolutely. We were fighting on the ground there." And I said, "Did you see any Saudis?" He fell on the ground laughing, because the Saudis will not go in. So the Saudis have basically been getting the Americans, the Bahrainis, the Emiratis and so on, to fight the war for them. And it's very unfortunate, because what we're seeing is an artificial view of what's going on in Yemen, and the people who are paying for this are basically Yemeni civilians. And we could resolve this with proper diplomacy, but as long as Saudi Arabia says, no, we don't want you talking to those people, then nobody will talk to them. So it's an interesting situation. So the only intermediary you have, hopefully trying to bring some moderation into the situation, are the Omanis, who are not Shia or Sunni. They're Ibadi Muslims, and they can have an independent sort of liaison view. Of course, the Saudis hate that as well, because every time the Saudis tried to beat the Omanis, they were defeated by the Omani military at the Barami Oasis, for example, in the 50s and 60s. So it's got this incredibly complex situation, which is allowed to fester because everyone pretends to accept the view of the people who, quote, we can't do without, the Saudi Arabians.
1: Yes, Gregory, just quickly, I listened to your explanation. King Saud, that meeting with Roosevelt, was that a wrong direction? Did the British advise America to go in the wrong direction when they teamed up with the House of Saud?
0: The British didn't persuade the Americans to go in the wrong direction. The Americans, under Roosevelt particularly, but subsequently also under Eisenhower, and for that matter Truman, wanted to seize the Middle East from the British, which is why they essentially betrayed the British in Ethiopia, in Sudan, and Egypt, as well as in the Arabian Peninsula. So the

0: the Suez Canal conflict in 56, when the United States pulled the rug out from under Britain, France, and Israel in favor of Egypt, Gamal Abdel Nasser, and sided with Nasser in the nationalization of the Suez Canal.
1: The House of Saud, did we see it, that this relationship was promising? Did the Brits think the Sauds were promising?
0: Yes, the Brits thought that the House of Saud was promising, but they didn't pin all of their hopes on it. What happened is that the Americans pinned all their hopes on it and gave massive support to Saudi Arabia / Aramco because of the energy.
1: There's a lot of complaining about MBS. That's where I'm picking up on this, including he's canceled his Noem, his City of the Future, recently. I believe the word cancel has been used. And he's spontaneous. At the same time, he seems fickle. Does he? Is that a Saudi trait? They change their minds a lot?
0: Well, I think they tend to think that whatever they think at any given moment is valid. This is a trait, as an Australian, I keep seeing in the United States as well.
1: Sure.
0: I can't be too cruel to MBS or the House of Saud in that regard. Yes, they're definitely fickle. There's no question that Mohammed bin Salman, the Crown Prince, has been rash and adventurous in the creation of the Noam City of the Future. It was way too ambitious and ignored some fundamentals of climate and physics, even though he was planning, in a way, to help change the local climate of the region, and probably that's on the cards. I think it's the Noam line, the line has been reduced in scale by 90%, and it could still be a very interesting.
1: Gregory Coppe, strategicpolicy.com is where to see his reporting. Defense and Foreign Affairs, Noble State. We're going to Charles III. But I have an anecdote about Charles I to begin. I'm John Batchelor.

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0: I'm John Batchelor with my good friend and colleague Gregory Copley of strategicpolicy.com, and the book is Noble State, about constitutional monarchy. The execution of Charles I, the first Charles, not the second Charles, the first Charles, where this is the King Charles Report, a good moment of the week, reading a new book about the execution. I liked the way the king handled his execution. He wanted to make a speech. He had notes. He'd been convicted by a court that he wouldn't recognize, so he didn't offer a plea or anything. He just said, you don't have any authority to cut the head of a king. The Puritans wanted to do it. That's a whole other story. The story I want to tell is the king wanted to make a speech. The Puritans were afraid of that speech, so the crowd was huge and very far back and weren't going to be able to hear anything. There was so much hubbub. So the king turned around to the executioner and the lot on the promontory where they were going to cut his head off. And the block was only about 6 inches high, so he had to lie down. There was nothing dignified about it. But in any event, he said, well, I'll make the speech anyway, and everybody will remember me for it. So he made a speech about how you don't have any power. Then he turned to the executioner, gave him a coin. I think that's the idea. You give him a coin to make it a clean blow. The king arranged his hair, lay down. He said, I will spread my arms when I'm ready. He prayed a little bit. He spread his arms, and he died. Charles I. After that, the Puritans denounced him as a tyrant and a bully and a killer. Gregory, reading that story for the third or fourth time, none of it stands up. Charles I was a good king. The people who cut his head off didn't last another generation. Cromwell took control as the Lord High Protector. He made the king look like an innocent person because Cromwell was so brutal towards his own people, let alone anybody who crossed him. And when Cromwell died, I believe they dug up his body and racked it for a while and cut his head off and threw it away. And you tell me they recently found his head. Where'd they find it?
1: I can't remember, but they did rebury it under tons and tons of concrete so it couldn't be dug up again. The interesting thing is that what we often see after such revolutionary activity by either religious or ideological zealots is that you get an absolute abrogation of the social contract which most sovereigns build with their population. And it was about religious differences between the Anglicanism of King Charles I and the more extreme Protestantism of Cromwell and his fellows that was the problem. And we see that continuing today, that kind of separation where when you throw away a viable system instead of trying to modify it and modernize it and so on, then there is no chance of any good coming out of it. And that was the case. I mean, you had people with great affection for each other fighting each other in that civil war, which basically led up to the death of King Charles I. And so it was a great tragedy. And it says something about the reality that Parliament itself, and by the way, Cromwell and his acolytes were operating through Parliament in their regicide, their if you like, their illegal murder of a reigning monarch. They operated through Parliament to get rid of Charles. And then Parliament, as it reassembled, once the Puritans and Cromwell were out of the way, and
0: 30,
1: Cromwell was
0: 30
1: dead,
0: seconds, Gregory, 30 seconds.
1: We saw that the Parliament called for the restoration of the monarchy under Charles II, Charles I's son. So that's profoundly telling of the social contract which a sovereign can build with a population, and that can be done even more effectively today with constitutional monarchies, which are flourishing wherever they exist in the world.
0: Gregory Copley is the author of Noble State, a book about constitutional monarchy, with thoughts about Charles I's execution. He is also filing his reports at strategicpolicy.com, and he works with Defense and Foreign Affairs. I'm John Batchelor.
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15: From ABC News, I'm Sherry Preston. Another round of primaries in the books, with Trump-endorsed Florida Republican Byron Donald securing the Republican nomination for governor. During his victory speech, Donald's calling for unity in his party ahead of November's general election.
16: The primary is over. Tonight, we put aside our differences. Tonight, we are one united Republican Party.
15: In another win for progressive Democrats in Florida, State Representative Angie Nixon became the Democratic pick to run for the U.S. Senate seat once held by Secretary of State Marco Rubio.
17: What is going on right now is not normal in Washington, D.C., nor is it acceptable.
15: She beat Alex Vindman. Nixon will be running against Republican Senator Ashley Moody, who was appointed to the seat after Marco Rubio's move to the State Department. The standstill over the Strait of Hormuz continues as President Trump asserts that there are no talks or conversations planned with Iran, asserted that the U.S. naval blockade of the country remains in full force in effect. Here's ABC's Jonathan Carl.
18: Shipping through the Strait of Hormuz has basically been at a standstill. Very few ships going through the strait, and the Iranians are absolutely insistent that they are not going to allow the strait to be cleared until the United States meets not just some of the demands that they have, but all of them. And let me tell you, it's a long list of demands.
15: Defense Secretary Pete Hegseth also doubling down on the war efforts while at the Iowa State Fair this week, saying the conflict remains necessary for American safety. Overnight, President Trump also announced a three-day pause on new 50% Canadian tariffs that were set to go into effect this morning, saying in a social media post he made the decision based on the fact that Canada and the USA, subject to the finalization of documents, have a deal. You're listening to ABC News.
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15: We're learning more details about a cocaine trafficking operation involving Penn State. ABC's Matt Rivers.
21: What authorities allege here is that at both the Delta Upsilon and Sigma Chi houses, which are both fraternities that are off campus at Penn State, only one of them, Delta Upsilon, is actually officially within the university's Greek system there. But apparently they were packaging and cutting these drugs inside those two fraternity houses, even at times allegedly as part of a hazing ritual.
15: Opening statements began yesterday in the latest trial involving social media platform Meta, which faces new allegations from several state attorneys general on its impact to kids and teens. ABC's Mike Dubusky has more.
22: We're talking about the very design of Facebook and Instagram, features like infinite scrolling. There's also push notifications that light up your phone. Some studies have shown they have a dopamine response in the brain as well. The cumulative effect of this, according to these lawsuits, has been that the consumer is worse off. And what's more, these cases allege that Meta knew these features were harmful and went ahead with them anyway.
15: An Australian woman who was convicted of poisoning four of her estranged husband's relatives with death cap mushrooms is appealing the decision in court this week. Her defense team plans to argue a sequestration error resulted in jury members being placed in the same hotel as police witnesses and members of the prosecution team that unfairly impacted her case. Sherry Preston, ABC News.
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0: I'm John Batchelor. I welcome Mary Kissel. Mary is at the Hudson Institute. She was the senior advisor to the Secretary of State in the first Trump term, to Mr. Pompeo. And diplomacy is the way the State Department looks at the world and manages the world. Diplomacy. Now we have remarks by the President of the United States that are challenging for all diplomacy, anywhere. I begin in the Koreas. As I understand it, the President has indicated that he looks to his relationship building with Kim Jong-un, the fratricidal bully boy of North Korea. At the same time, the President has made remarks suggesting that South Korea is not a worthy ally, or at least not paying its fair share of the bill, and the President is seeking to reduce military exercise on the peninsula that has been going on since that war did not end in 1953. Here's a challenge for diplomacy. First, Mary, a very good evening to you. It's early. The President said this within 24 hours. There will be corrections. But I read the news from Korea. Yoo Jae-myung, who is no super man of democracy, he's from the hard left in Korea and manages presidency by dislocating or defensorating the previous president. And anyway, Yoo Jae-myung urges wartime command to return to Seoul, and also a faster nuclear-powered submarine development. Now, these things are fresh. It's just come in. There's lots of details here that are missing. But in any event, it does look like South Korea has decided it must go its own way, especially when it comes to major weapon systems, a nuclear-powered submarine, and more. There is the atomic weapon to be debated. And North Korea, which is not only run by a fratricidal bully, but just committed 30 to 50,000 new combat troops to the Ukraine theater and batteries of short-range ballistic missiles, KN-23s and 24s, to rain down on the undefended parts of Ukraine. I don't ask you to square the circle, Mary, but we've got to dig our way out of this. What's the way forward for diplomacy? Good evening to you.
1: Good evening to you, John. It's always great to be with you. Well, the U.S. alliance with South Korea has had its ups and downs over the years, even as recently as the first Trump administration. There were debates and disagreements over military exercises and the amount of money that Seoul would provide for the extensive U.S. military installations in the country and the tens of thousands of American troops who, as you say, have been there since hostilities ended in the 1950s during the Korean War. And that's a reasonable frustration that the president has. On the other hand, we have had a very also important economic relationship with South Korea, which produces very high quality and reasonably priced cars for exports, and has an important ship industry, which is becoming even more important as many American companies perceive the Chinese threat to Taiwan maybe growing greater over time. And President Lee himself, you know, you characterized him as a hard leftist. That might be an understatement. He has reached out to Pyongyang, wanting to make peace, wanting to distance himself from Washington. So this clearly is a, you know, not an easy relationship. And then you also throw in the disagreements between our other ally, Japan and South Korea, over the years, and it's not straightforward. But I think, you know, it's notable to me that President Trump, he does everything in public, right? What you see is what you get with him. When he has a frustration, he airs it in public. And sometimes that has the impact on our allies of getting them to change behavior. But here, I don't think it will change President Lee's fundamental ideological stance of appeasement toward the North and distancing from Washington. I think the only corrective mechanism here, John, is the North Korean government itself under Kim Jong-un, which, like the Iranian government, does not really have any interest in peace and has seen its future more with the Russias and Chinas of the world than it does with the Japans and the United States. And so I've seen reporting that President Trump, you know, may be trying to browbeat Seoul because he wants to be the one to do the outreach to North Korea. I'm not sure it's that sophisticated. I think it really may be just a frustration that the South Korean government has not helped in the Iran war effort at all. And you know, has made these appeasement outreaches without any sort of coordination with the United States.
0: North Korea, our colleague Paul Krugman names it the worst government on planet Earth, the worst. And there's some major competition for that, such as Sudan, which is in the midst of a genocidal civil war. But nonetheless, it is not just a bad actor. I mentioned the troops flowing into the Ukrainian theater. These are cutthroats for hire, Mary. And the right amount of money might get an atomic weapon out of them. This is not something, yes, South Korea is now acting unhappily. It's acting as, I can't predict where it's going. Yi is clever and quick, taking advantage of rhetoric. But North Korea, Mary, to describe North Korea as anything but what it is, seems reckless.
1: Well, I think it's indicative of the transactional nature of the second Trump term. The various theaters in which the United States has challenges or even hostilities are all linked together because our enemies are linked together, as we've discussed many times on your program. But if you don't have a National Security Council that is putting together linked, coherent strategies across the various domains, military, economic, and diplomatic, and if you don't have a president with a kind of a cohesive worldview who really is just about kind of the next deal, then you are liable to get these contradictory signals. It is, of course, terrible what North Korea is doing to help Putin in Ukraine. He's provided not just manpower, John, but artillery and, as you say, missiles. And in fact, he's increasingly key to the effort, given the number of manpower losses that Russia has suffered there. So it is odd, and I'm putting that in a very diplomatic way, to call him a great partner, to say we have a great relationship with him when he isn't doing things that are helpful to our national security and the security of our allies in places like Ukraine.
0: One more puzzle for the diplomats. Oman. What I know about Oman, I can see it on a map, and I met some Omanis when I was in Doha several years ago. They strike me as if the hobbits actually existed, they'd look like Oman. They're gentle people. They're not very large. They dress distinctly, even in a Muslim culture. And they travel in groups that all look very happy. Their presentation these last years has been as a, well, what do they call it? The Switzerland of the Gulf, a place to meet where there's no weaponry to be seen except for the pikes of the Swiss guards in the Vatican. It strikes me that they've played a very positive role in providing what space there is for negotiation, for diplomacy, in what appears to be an unending conflict. And yet the president makes intemperate remarks about Oman. How do we repair this? I don't know that the Omanis are going to respond in any fashion whatsoever. They strike me as people who would lower their heads and go back to work. How do they strike you, Mary?
1: I think that's accurate. I've been to Oman several times. It's a very relative, certainly to its neighbors, moderate Muslim country. It is an important partner of the United States in the region. They have helped us, for instance, seize Iranian weapon shipments to the Houthis in Yemen. They have helped us greatly with counterterrorism efforts in that part of the world. Recall that, you know, you have Al-Qaeda in that region and also little ISIS cells running around. They have served, like Switzerland has, as advocates to try to help get wrongly detained Americans out of harm's way in the region. So they are a much more important partner than they typically publicly get credit for. But I think their behavior is very rational, given the on and off nature of the U.S. war over these past months. They cannot physically move. Their geography faces Iran. They are dependent on a quiescent strait. I think they would be very happy if the Islamic Republic of Iran dissolved and you got a more peace-loving, liberal, Western-facing government. But in if they don't believe that that will happen, then their next best option is to try to make peace with the Iranians and quiet things down, which is exactly what I think Saudi Arabia is trying to do, as well as many of the Gulf states. So again, you know, the President Trump, he's very straightforward. He's reverted to form, which is really a threats and a hard hand. But again, I really don't believe it's going to change the Omani behavior. And in the longer term, it may raise questions with the Omanis about the value of the relationship with the United States. And, you know, they may find, as the Gulf and Saudi Arabia in particular grow wealthier, that they don't need us as much as they thought they did. And they may cultivate relationships with, you know, places like communist China, which has also done a lot of work in the region, as my colleague Mike Duran at Hudson Institute has chronicled, has done a lot of work to quietly cultivate those relationships. And so that's my fear, is maybe not the immediate dispute, but the implications for the medium and longer term diplomacy.
0: Threatening to bomb, and it was vulgarly put, threatening to bomb is inarticulate at the very least. It's also cruel, Mary. You're threatening women and children and old people and people who are not combatants at all. I'm unfamiliar with combatants in Oman. I do not understand this excessive attention to bombing. It's not diplomacy. It's a war threat. It always has been a war threat. I don't see how you can't talk your way out of it. All you can pretend that it didn't happen.
1: Well, I think the president is clearly frustrated. He probably feels that, you know, he had a great success in Venezuela by extraditing the head of that regime. And he probably felt that he had a once-in-a-lifetime opportunity to take out the top leadership in Iran and provoke real change there. And it didn't happen. And the Iranians lured him into talks. And the president is also managing a domestic political coalition, which is, to say the least, at odds with one another about what the right approach may be, and that's mirrored in his cabinet. So I view his remarks not necessarily as a threat that he's going to do it, but as an expression of his frustration that this war is not going his way. Now, it could be true that the economic pressure that the United States is exerting over Iran is much greater than we perceive, and that there are plans in the works, perhaps, to arm opposition groups or to take out Pick X Mountain or other activities like secondary sanctions, et cetera. I don't know. I'm not privy to that information. We also know these regimes can be very fragile and they can fall overnight. So you can't ever discount that possibility. But as it stands today, the president is really at a stalemate. And I believe those remarks are just signs of his anger and frustration.
0: I have good news for diplomats when we come back. Mary Kissel, I'm John Batchelor.
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0: I'm John Batchelor with Mary Kissel of the Hudson Institute, former senior advisor to the Secretary of State, Mr. Pompeo. Well traveled. South America, Central America, nothing but win, win, win for Marco Rubio's State Department. Mary, the election in Bogota was a triumph. The new young man is promising, Delaspri, promising to reconnect all of the broken institutions with the institutions in the United States and the rest of the region. I mentioned Santiago, Chile is now a celebration of capitalism again. Even Chinese money is not any longer the only persuasion in the whole continent. I'm going to give this win, win, win to the State Department. Will they take it, Mary?
1: They should take it, although I think it has more to do with the domestic conditions within those countries as much as it does with anything that we've done. Although, of course, it is a welcome development. You know, we had a swing of many South American countries to the right in Trump 1, and then they swung back to the left under Biden, and now they're swinging back to the right. But, you know, certainly we need a Central and South America and the Caribbean that is economically prosperous, that wants to integrate with us, that supports us in our efforts to secure freedom around the world. I'd note that in Colombia, for instance, they've only become the second country in the world after us to recognize Israeli sovereignty over the Golan Heights. I was sitting in Jerusalem in front of Bibi when that was announced. At the time, it was derided and said no other nation would ever follow us. Well, here we go. They have. So it's a welcome development. I think there's a long way to go, particularly in major nations like Brazil. We certainly haven't seen enough political liberalization or any really in Venezuela that's been promised. That needs to go into overdrive, given that I think the regime there would like to just wait out Trump 2 and then make a new deal with whatever administration comes next. But we need to celebrate these wins, John, because ultimately it's the people of these nations that suffer when they have, as they did in the prior Colombian regime, regimes that want to appease terror groups and seize citizens' capital and distance themselves from the United States. We know that's not a recipe for success. So I'm cheering these developments, and I hope we see them continue.
0: I mentioned, Mary, Brazil's going to need us. El Nino, the one that's coming. I read carefully. I don't just read the exciting meteorology news. I read Nature and Science magazine. There is no record, at least to 1950 and maybe 100 years, for the Pacific being this warm at this time of year. And that means that drought's coming for the central Brazil. I understand Lula da Silva is a crusty character. And still, that we need to establish that relationship, because Brazil slipping into distress is going to pull down the whole continent, no matter what success has been had at hand. And Mary, one more thing about flattering the State Department. It's hard to do, you know that?
1: Well, let's not get too down on the State Department, John. It's a tough institution, but, you know, there are a lot of very hardworking people at State.
0: Yes.
1: All over the world, including the local staff, which makes up the bulk of the staff and the embassies and consulates. And, you know, they do their work in anonymity mostly. And some of them do their work in dangerous places. So let's not be too down.
0: I'm up. It's amazing when I put out, a compliment. They think that there's some bad thing coming next. It's not. It's just Bogota, a win. Okay, Mary Kissel. I'm John Batchelor.
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13: ABC News, I'm Sherry Preston. Another primary election day in the state of Florida. Trump-backed Congressman Byron Donalds has won the GOP race for governor. He will be vying for the job Ron DeSantis currently holds.
14: My administration will be guided by three pillars: making Florida accountable, achievable, and most of all, affordable.
13: He will face former Congressman David Jolly in November. Also winning in the Florida race for Senate, State Representative Angie Nixon, a Democratic Socialist. She won her party's nomination for the seat once held by Secretary of State Marco Rubio. On trial in California, Facebook and Instagram parent company Meta, State Attorney General Rob Bonta.
15: This is about our children, the next generation, our kids. They deserve to be safe.
13: He and other attorneys general sued, saying that Meta knew its products were addictive and fueling anxiety and depression among young people, but say the company went ahead with their development anyway. This is ABC News.
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0: I'm John Batchelor. I welcome Joseph Sternberg, member of the editorial board of the Wall Street Journal, my good colleague. He writes the political economics column for the Wall Street Journal. And we turn our attention to the year of doom, 2032. It is close enough to imagine what the spring will be like that year in my garden. But at the same time, there will be no happy faces in Washington, D.C. 2032 is a real thing. It is the end of Social Security as we know it. What replaces it? Unknown. Joseph, a very good evening to you. The 2032, I don't want to call it a deadline. Let's say it's a challenging date for Social Security. What happens January 1st, 2032, if we have to address now? Good evening to you.
1: Hey, John. Well, I actually would call it a deadline after a fashion, because that is the year that Social Security Trust Fund is going to run out. This is for the old age half of it. Remember, there's also a different part of it that does the disability payouts for working age people. And what has been happening is that, over the decades, it's funded through the payroll tax, but the system has been collecting more payroll taxes than it was paying out in benefits. Well, a bit more than a decade ago, that started to reverse. And so then it was spending down this accumulation of excess payroll tax payments, which had been stored in a trust fund. I mean, for various reasons, that trust fund is actually an accounting fiction, but pretend for the moment that it's real. The problem is that that exhausts now in 2032 under current estimates. And by law, once that happens, Social Security can no longer pay out more in benefits than it is receiving in a given year in payroll tax revenues. So we're going to end up with this cliff edge here where if nothing is done, just the way the current law actually exists, they're going to start to have to cut benefits pretty significantly, I think by as much as 22% in the first year is the current estimate, so that the total benefit payouts will match whatever current workers are paying in the form of the payroll tax. So you can understand why lawmakers might be keen to avoid this. And so I think that the news that this deadline, which we had always known was going to happen at some point, but what's changed is that people are noticing that it is now only about 6 years away. That's within the terms of the class of senators who will be elected this coming November. And so that seems to be focusing minds in a new way about this issue of Social Security reform, mainly because they're going to want to avoid a sudden disorderly slashing of the benefits that people are getting.
0: I also note that it's a presidential year for whoever wins in 28 to decide to run again as an incumbent and to be challenged by the other party. Now, don't need to name names, just know that that's a big turnout year for everyone. And you'd be wise to avoid risk in a presidential year, wouldn't you, Joseph? So what can be done now that doesn't require the members of the House of Representatives, who are all up for re-election in 32, no matter where they are, and the Senate class, as Joe just indicated, that's being elected now, what can they do to avoid being crushed by a rejection of Social Security cuts? There are two methods you recommend. The first one is a committee, a partisan committee, a nonpartisan committee. How is it chosen, Joe?
1: Well, you're absolutely right. I mean, Congress is going to have to deal with this problem, or they're going to have to deal with millions upon millions of very angry constituents who now are getting much smaller Social Security checks than they had planned on. But it will not surprise you to know that Congress's first instinct is to try to foist the responsibility for this problem onto someone else. So in both the Senate and the House right now, you have bills to set up various forms of commission, or committee. They would have different structures. They would feed into the legislative process in slightly different ways. But I think the point is that they are hoping that they could replicate something like the base closure committees that we had for military bases after the Cold War, where a committee makes the unpopular decisions and then Congress can vote for it and just seek political cover behind the fact that, well, this impartial committee created it. It proposed the solution that we're voting for. But I think that the problem is that what to do about Social Security fundamentally is not that difficult. You have to change either something about the way benefits are handed out and the way that that formula is calculated, or you have to change the amount of revenues that are growing going into the system. Either of those things is very unpopular, which is why no one has done it yet. And I think that Congress is going to discover that there is not going to be a substitute here for them just to having to make difficult decisions themselves.
0: As a recipient of Social Security, I testify. First thing that surprised me, I never thought I'd be old enough to accept Social Security. So all of a sudden you get a letter saying you must do this. You cannot avoid it any longer. This was when I was 70 years old. I recommend an idea here, Joe. Stop forcing people to take Social Security who believe they don't want it or are willing to just forego it. That would be my recommendation. The other part I note is that we're not talking about a great deal of money in modern civilization. It is approximately what you can pay, I guess, in the rent of an apartment for a year, but not much more than that. So adjusting it is not profound for many, many people, which gets me to means testing, always a recommendation. So I'm going to guess that this nonpartisan committee that's being formed in the Senate and the House are kicking these ideas around. Means testing and not forcing people to take it who don't want it. Are there other ideas that they're kicking around now that we can debate?
1: Well, I think that, again, I mean, you have to look at this in the two sides. So one is the benefits issue. And I think that, you know, there are conversations to be had about means testing, because I think that when the program was created back in the 1930s, the theory was that

0: ultimately going to be a trivial proportion of his retirement income. Are you actually going to force him to take those benefits because you think that that is going to buy his political support for the program? You can have a conversation about whether it actually should be more targeted at the people who will, really need it. And you can have a conversation about exactly how benefits are calculated. Should they increase as quickly as they do? Are we using the best measures of inflation in order to calibrate the increases in the benefits? Is the program too generous in some cases? And does that actually have the effect of pulling resources away from the people at the lowest income levels where it would actually make the biggest difference? Now, it becomes trickier in the tax side of this, because I think that one common theme, and I expect that you're going to hear Democrats pushing on this very hard, is the notion that we should just lift the cap on earnings that are subject to the payroll tax. Right now, the only your first $185,000 of income are subject to the payroll tax. Anything you earn beyond that is not. Now, I think that you're seeing some discussion, and even some Republicans are starting to make noises about how they might support just eliminating this cap and making all income subject to the payroll tax. But first off, that doesn't really close all of your fiscal burden. I mean, the estimates that I've seen is that that fixes only about 2/3 of the Social Security's funding problem if you don't also make other reforms. And despite that, it would also be one of the largest tax increases in living memory. And I think that we need to think very carefully to make sure that Social Security reform doesn't sort of push us into a set of taxing and spending policies that are actually very bad for economic growth more broadly.
1: The question about increasing revenue from the working population, it strikes me, Joe, as something that you can approach with confidence. It's happened before. I can remember that it's the smallest tax on your weekly income, I believe. It's your payroll tax that it goes into the Social Security. Is that correct?
0: Yeah. Yes. I mean, it's sort of about 12-13%, which is split between the employer and the employee. If you are on someone's payroll, if you're self-employed, you end up paying the whole thing. So it does become a bit of a steep self-employment tax. But again, I mean, I think that there's also going to be a generational fairness issue that will get tied up in all of this, because what we are discovering is that, despite the fact that the Social Security Administration mails out to you every year or two these very, very deceptive statements about how much you've paid into the system and creating the impression that that's what you could expect to get back out of it, in reality, it is not a contributory or a savings program. It is a pay-as-you-go program. So I think that there's a fairness issue involved in asking why it is that we would be asking today's younger generations, today's workers, to pay for a level of benefits for retired baby boomers that the boomers themselves were not prepared to pay for when they were working. So I think that, although superficially just raised taxes sounds intuitive, and definitely that's what the Democrats are going to want to do here, I think that it creates a bunch of interesting generational issues in addition to the potential economic consequences of suddenly increasing the taxes on employment in that way.
1: Right now, with 6 years to go, are they moving the chairs around on the good ship Congress? Are they getting ready to make decisions, or is it on the other side of the midterm?
0: I think at this point it's going to be on the other side of the midterm. And I think that there are a bunch of political problems here. People for decades have described Social Security as the third rail of American politics because they think that it's so politically damaging to try to touch it. And Republicans learned that back in 2004 and 2005 when President George W. Bush proposed a very, very modest reform to Social Security that would have allowed people to start investing a portion, not even all, of their payroll tax revenues in individual accounts. And that ended up becoming a political fiasco because, again, the boomers were not prepared to sacrifice what they perceived as the security of the government benefit. Now, that security is deceptive because it turns out that now they could lose 22% of their benefits if they aren't prepared to countenance some kind of reform.

0: here. But I think that Congress is going to have to be willing to revisit this issue really for the first time in about 20 years.
1: And the consequence of them revisiting it, you expect the members of this committee to be rewarded or punished? Because we need to give incentive, Joe. Congress is not, you don't get elected to Congress because you want to be out front. You want to follow.
0: Oh, it's going to be a very Shakespearean all or punished kind of dynamic, because the trade-offs are going to be very messy and painful, which is why no one has done it before now.
1: Joseph Sternberg, a member of the editorial board of the Wall Street Journal. Yes, members of Congress work very hard, but they work hard in a group. And we blame groups for failure. Right now, it's unknown. But whoever is elected this year in the Senate, the bell tolls for you. I'm John Batchelor.

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0: I'm John Batchelor with my good friend Joseph Sternberg, who has knowledge of American culture that is all new to me. The name is Hassan Piker. I believe I say it correctly, though I've never heard anyone say it. He's a young man who appears often on something I do not know about called Twitch. I believe it's a social media platform where they play games of some fashion. But beyond that, I can't answer questions. However, he's made remarks that are unacceptable. He's now become a political actor because I believe he campaigned in Michigan for the recent success of the man named Al-Sayed, and he's said to have, in some fashion, associated himself with DSA and Ocasio-Cortez and other notable younger political actors. However, at the same time, he keeps saying things that are, it's not just woke, he's offensive, he's rude, and he's not very well educated. Joseph, he's popular. Why?
1: Well, I think that he's best understood as a popularizer for a lot of these far-left economic and political views, and it's because he is young and he's photogenic and very compelling talker, although not a particularly deep thinker. And I think that he's one of those people who serves this role of sort of broadcasting to a much broader audience a lot of these ideas, and it can feel like he's a real mover and shaker and something of a power broker, because at the moment it looks like there is this phenomenon that's developing. But it's interesting that sort of the more attention he draws to himself, the more criticism he gets. And there does seem to be a certain sensitivity about that. I mean, he's also been in the news calling on other Democrats to offer him some cover from the incoming flack, precisely because he does understand that there are benefits to being part of a broader movement instead of a voice in the wilderness. But I think this is just representative of the fact that young voters in particular are looking for a younger generation of political commentator and thinker. And Hassan Piker and people like him have been very effective at using social media to reach that audience in new ways. And so they do end up becoming a political or media phenomenon.
0: I believe I ran into some aspect of this many years ago, maybe 20. No, 15. I don't know what it was. Sometime in the early part of this century. Something called the Young Turks. Did he join up with them? Because they were also rude and very aggressive and were looking for a fight. I was amazed because I brought them on thinking they were professional broadcasters. There was one in particular named Uyghur or something like that. Are they rude on television to other people, or do they say offensive things to their faces? Is that what they do?
1: Yeah, I mean, I think that the whole shtick here is a willingness to be really upfront and confrontational and create this impression that here is finally someone who is fighting the way we frustrated voters on the left or the right, on the left in this case, want someone to fight aggressively for these ideas. And I think that the willingness to say offensive things, as he has done in various fora and various issues, is also part of that appeal, because it sounds very transgressive in an exciting sort of way. But I think that what is the phenomenon of this midterm that we're coming into in general is whether that kind of pugnacious approach on either the left or the right is actually a winner once you are in front of a general election electorate that does still tend to be pretty middle of the road in America.
0: And Piker is someone to watch to learn how this goes, or have I gone the wrong road?
1: No, I think that there is definitely a phenomenon there because of his profile and his popularity, but precisely for that reason, his career, the longer it goes on, is going to end up being a good bellwether at any particular moment of whether these ideas are on the up or on the down.
0: It's easy to guess which way he's going to vote when it comes to Social Security reform. I don't see him volunteering to pay more for his parents. I understand there are class issues in all directions. I'm not repeated what he said on air, Joe, because there's no reason to give him attention. But it's unacceptable language, and the Democrats must worry about this. Yes, we have 30 seconds.
1: Well, I mean, the problem that Democrats have at the moment is a version of what Republicans have dealt with over the years, which is that this is actually very popular among segments of their primary electorate. So you can be in this trap where this breed of politics and this way of thinking about policy is very popular among the very small number of people who vote in the primary. And we will discover in November whether it ends up becoming a liability once you get to the general election.
0: Joseph Sternberg, member of the editorial board of the Wall Street Journal. He writes political economics, and the Social Security column is good to prepare for 2032. I'm John Batchelor.
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0: and separate medical visits. I'm Donna Warder.
1: President Trump will nominate White House official Heidi Overton to be the next commissioner of the Food and Drug Administration. Overton has served as Trump's deputy assistant for domestic policy. In that role, she's vetted the administration's major health policy decisions. She previously was chief policy officer for the Trump-aligned think tank America First Policy Institute, and led its Center for a Healthy America. She's board certified in public health and general preventative medicine, and was a general surgery resident at Johns Hopkins Hospital in Baltimore prior to joining the White House. Shifting gears, Google has agreed to pay $10 million for the internal emails and chats of the now-defunct Spirit Airlines to train its AI models. Touching down with that story, the new old tech guy, Chuck Palm.
2: Google has just bought bankrupt Spirit Airlines, but not for the reason you might think. Spirit shut down back in May, and if you ever worked at Spirit Airlines, Google just bought your work email. The bankruptcy court has been selling off what's left of the airline, and normally that would mean airplanes and gate slots. But this time, one of the biggest assets was the company's data, and Google has won that auction. $10 million for roughly 100 million emails. Texts were also part of that, with over 500 million Microsoft Team chats, more than 30 million lines of software code, and pricing on over 7 billion competitors' flights. You might be wondering what Google wanted with all that data. It looks like they're not going to open their own airlines. This was just used to train their AI models. Google just confirmed that none of the identity comes with that data. An outside firm will be paid to scrub that first, and Google agreed not to try to re-identify anybody. One bright point is that passenger profiles and frequent flyer records are not going to be part of the deal. A federal judge still has to sign off, but every one of those 100 million emails was written by somebody who thought they were talking to a coworker. Corporate information goes with it when the company is sold. Even internal conversations are an asset on the auction block right next to the airplanes. Follow the new old tech guy on X, at Chuck Palm.
1: 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Here's Robert Workman.
3: Baseball Tuesday, the Brewers tied a major league record with a 22-0 shellacking of the Mariners, the largest margin of victory in a shutout in the modern era. The record was set by the Pirates against the Cubs in 1975 and tied by the Indians versus the Yankees in 2004, but Milwaukee is the first team to do it in front of their home crowd. Three-run homers by Christian Yelich, David Hamilton, and Luis Lara backed up the five-hit pitching of Kyle Harrison and three relievers, one of whom was catcher Gary Sanchez, who stranded two runners in the ninth. Dodgers held off the Rockies 7-6. Shohei Ohtani went deep. That gives him 30 homers for the sixth consecutive season. A rough night for the other division leaders, though. The Twins topped the Braves 4-1. Cubs darned the White Sox 4-3. Alex Bregman knocked in the tying run in the seventh and singled home the walk-off winner in the ninth. Angels over the Astros 3-1. And the Blue Jays doubled up the Rays 10-5. Elsewhere, the Phillies won their fifth straight 6-4 over the Marlins. Yankees beat the Orioles 3-1. Trent Grisham homered and drove in all three New York runs.
4: It's a lot easier at sometimes, and sometimes it's very hard to do. Remind myself to stay in my process, stay within myself.
3: Adley Rutschman hit his first long ball for his new club as the Red Sox rattled the Diamondbacks. Joe Adell belted a 455-foot shot and drove in six as the Guardians cut down the Giants. Padres popped the Mets. Fernando Tatis Jr. homered twice and took a grand slam away from Francisco Lindor with a great catch and right. Shutouts for the Cardinals and Rangers, wins for the Royals and Pirates. That's Wednesday Sports.
1: Thank you, Robert. 7 till. A life cut too short. When we return on America in the Morning, new details in the death of a Hollywood actress after these messages.
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10: The San Francisco Giants are on the new 1420, Hawaii's news and sports. KKEAAM Honolulu.
1: 5 till America in the Morning continues. New details are emerging into the death of actress Hayden Panettiere, including word of a bag of medication and the 911 call in a heavily redacted incident report. Correspondent Kevin Carr has the latest.
11: A newly released incident report shed some light on the death of actress Hayden Panettiere. The heavily redacted report states officers arrived while EMS and firemen were performing CPR for an extended period on an unresponsive woman. This is consistent with the 911 audio that identifies a woman in cardiac arrest.
12: KRV1, instant 2, response for cardiac arrest. That's the Millwall, 701 Ainsley Bridge Road.
11: The responding officer said CPR had been started for a suspected drug overdose.
13: Ainsley Bridge Road overdose. CPR is in progress.
11: The report identifies two witnesses, Panettiere's boyfriend Brian Hickerson and his brother Zach. Most of their statements were redacted. They showed the officer a bag of medication that Panettiere had been using, but the list of 9 items was redacted. The medication Narcan, which is used for emergency treatment of opioid overdoses, was found at the scene. On the podcast On Purpose with Jay Shetty in May, Panettiere spoke about her struggle with addiction.
14: And so it became this horrible cycle for years of battling depression and anxiety and alcoholism and substance abuse and me just trying to find my way back.
11: Hickerson and Panettiere had a tumultuous on-again, off-again relationship, which included incidents of domestic violence, arrests, and jail time. An autopsy was performed on Monday, but the full toxicology report won't be available for up to 12 weeks. I'm Kevin Carr.
1: Selena Gomez, the actress, singer, and beauty mogul, has been accused of defrauding investors in her mental health startup. Gomez was accused in a lawsuit of falsely representing WonderMind, a startup focused on mental fitness practices and tools, but the lawsuit claims the partnerships promised did not exist. An attorney representing Gomez called the lawsuit meritless and vowed to defend what the attorney said were baseless claims and false allegations. A judge has stopped efforts to relocate FBI headquarters from its planned Maryland location to a D.C. office building. Correspondent Mike Hampen explains.
15: A judge has blocked plans to move FBI headquarters to a federal office building in Washington. The judge ruled President Trump's administration illegally discarded a previously approved plan to build a new facility in Maryland. A site in Greenbelt, Maryland was chosen during former President Biden's administration. But Trump appointees sought to reverse that decision last year in favor of repurposing the Ronald Reagan Building, a federal office complex a few blocks from the FBI's existing headquarters. Maryland and Prince George's County filed the suit. The Maryland location was selected over Virginia following an intense competition between the two states. Mike Hempen, Washington.
1: America in the Morning for Wednesday, August 19th, 2026 is produced by Jeff McKay. I'm John Trout. This is Westwood One.
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20: Aloha and good morning. Welcome to Wake Up Today on this Wednesday. It is the 19th of August. I'm Sam Spangler.
21: And I'm Sarah Madison. Let's start with a quick check of your weather, including those two storms brewing in the Pacific, with Brittany Freelander. Good morning, Brittany.
22: Good morning, Sarah. Good morning, Sam. Well, the good news is no weather or marine alerts once again for today, but the trades do weaken. We still have some elongated low pressure north of our high pressure systems. That's going to bring in some low pressure instability to the islands. It looks like late Friday into Saturday, so we could get some showers then. And it does look like the trades will weaken until about Friday. So we'll still have some slight trade wind weather, at least this morning. It looks relatively dry over the Ku'olaus, passing showers for Hawaii and Waimea of the Big Island. Hana's got some rain in the south end of Kauai County. But for most other areas does look pretty dry, so it should be a nice morning out. We may just get some and feel some humidity though through at least Friday while the trades remain and veer lighter. Now here's a look at some of those developments we've been talking about since the beginning of this week here in the central and the eastern Pacific basin. You could see the unorganized thunderstorms and the central Pacific basin line right in the middle there. So a lot of the organization does look like it's developing, because now we've upticked to about 70% chance of becoming one of our tropical cyclone systems within the next 2 days, and then 80% chance within the next 7 days. And it does look highly that this is going to form into possible tropical depression. It looks like, so a weaker storm system at the most. It could give us some rain showers, it looks like, as early as Sunday into Monday. So it looks like that will be mostly for Hawaii Island, at least so far based off of most of the models. But of course, anything could change between now and the next 48 hours once that officially circulates. And then this red here is going to be southwest of Mexico and south of Baja California, 80% chance of becoming one of our systems. In terms of the future radar, you could see the slight heaviness of the showers there as we head into Friday evening statewide and then into about Sunday into Monday. So some of the models show that Hawaii Island will get most of the showers. Some show that it'll be pretty scattered for the other islands. There's the heaviest amount of rain as we head into early next week, Monday. But of course, if that system does develop, then we'll have a clear cone of uncertainty for you and then see where it will track. For now, it does look like a weaker system though, so that's some good news. 7 day forecast for you is also on the screen. Because of that, you could see the uptick of some showers though for Oahu in particular, Monday and Tuesday. Again, for Hawaii Island, that could be as early as Sunday evening. And then Thursday through at least Saturday though, we'll get some sunshine in between some of the cloud coverage. Friday night, we could just see some of the scattered showers from the low pressure. And then about Sunday is when we're expecting those winds and the trade winds to really return. And that should at least last through early and midweek next week. That's it as for our forecast. Brian, I'll send things over to you.
23: Robert Brady for that weather update. 503, let's take a look at traffic. H1 heading townbound again. Looking pretty good. Of course, not much in the way of traffic. Skyline going to be in the blue as always from that East Kapolei Station towards Pearl Harbor at 23 minutes, 26 if you're headed off to the airport. We'll head further down that freeway. H1 in Ward, H1 in Liliha looking good. And then most of that traffic on Ala Moana Boulevard going to be heading in towards Waikiki this morning. We'll head outside and we'll check on these cameras. Once you head from Central Oahu, H1, H2 merge, that's going to get busy as well this morning. Drive times are on the way. They should be in that comfortable green zone. And yes, they are. 59 minutes right now from the west side out in Waianae Kapolei, checking in at 29 minutes. We got a 28-minute cruise into town from Eva. Central Oahu, Mililani yesterday was in that slower yellow zone most of the morning. Currently right now in that green zone at 26 minutes. 15-minute drive from the windward side in Kaneohe and Kailua and Hawaii Kai. We'll see you guys here in just about 14 minutes. Let's send it back to you guys.
20: Mahalo, Brian. Developing news on Hawaii Island, where police are investigating another body found in Na'alehu. They say a man in his 60s was found in a pasture off Highway 11 in Kau. Based on the preliminary investigation, police believe the death appears to be related to Hurricane Lala and the extreme weather conditions associated with the storm. Big Island police have also released the name of the woman found dead in Lala's wake. She was 93-year-old Mei Doi. Police say she was last seen on Friday on Maya Street in Na'alehu. The circumstances surrounding her death are under investigation, but police say it also appears to be storm-related and foul play is not suspected.
21: Most public schools across the state will be back to normal this morning, except for Na'alehu Elementary, Kau High, and Pahala Elementary, which will stay closed through tomorrow. The DOE says so far more than 600 repairs are needed at schools across the state, with 360 of them on Oahu. Meanwhile, if your home or business was damaged by the storm, report it to the county. At last check, the Big Island had 281 damage reports. On Maui, 88 damage reports were turned in. Kauai received 6, and on Oahu, 3 were, there were 200.
0: By and large, those reports have been what's classified by FEMA as minor or affected to essential living structures. So that means it's mostly either blown shingles, but the roof structure is intact, or downed trees and fences that are not impacting the essential living spaces of a home. We've had some that are major damage, but not nearly as many as we had during, say, the Kona lows.
21: HECO says more than 86% of its customers have power and says by Friday that should go up to 95%. But HECO adds the hardest hit areas on the Big Island could be without power until next month.
20: Without power, even basic financial services have come to a halt for Na'alehu residents. Widespread outages are cutting off access to cash, leaving many unable to withdraw money for food, supplies, and more. A manager at the only financial establishment in the immediate area says restoring those services is a key part of the recovery.
2: For me, it's all about making sure I'm ready when the power's turned back on, that we can get cash to people, that we get our ATM up and running, that we can try to service in some level to make sure this community has what they need from a financial standpoint. We've got to bring this town back from where it's at today.
20: Crews continue working to restore power and access as Na'alehu begins the long process of rebuilding.
21: Back on Oahu, we are following up with a 74-year-old woman who saw the roof get blown off her Kalihi Valley home Saturday as Lala made its way closer to Oahu. Alice Ome's daughter tells us they just went back to the home yesterday for the first time.
3: I didn't lose anything. I still got her. But she lost so much, and she's so strong. She's still calm, and I'm like this.
4: Pictures from when me and my when I was small. The birth certificates of all the genealogy that she did, dating generations and generations back.
21: The family's GoFundMe has already raised more than $10,000, and KHON2's partners at Keikioka'aina pledged to donate another $5,000. If you'd like to help, visit KHON2.com for a link.
20: Some impacted by the storm may be eligible for SNAP replacement benefits. The assistance effort is for current SNAP recipients who experience food loss due to household misfortune, extended power outages, or flooding. Eligible households can be reimbursed for food purchased with SNAP benefits that was destroyed. To qualify, recipients must submit a signed written statement reporting the food loss within 10 days of the incident. To apply, you can head to the Department of Human Services website. Time is 5:08 now. School is back in session at Chaminade University, but this semester got off to a stormy start.
21: Kay Piper joins us now live on campus with what's in store this year and how students are settling in. Good morning, Kate.
5: Hey, good morning, Sarah. Good morning, Sam. Yes, fortunately, Chaminade was able to welcome students on Monday back to class on schedule. And there's a lot of new and exciting stuff happening this year, including a new building. And here to

0: tell us a little bit more about it, I've got Dr. Janet Davidson, who is the Vice Provost of Academic Affairs. Good morning and mahalo for being here with us.
1: Good morning. Thank you for being here so early with us.
0: No, thank you for being here so early with me. Okay. This year, you know, semester was kind of off to a so-so start with the storm and everything. How are things looking on campus, you know, having students coming back?
1: It was great to have students back. The energy was wonderful. We were fortunate that so many students could join us on Monday. Campus was clean and no damage.
0: Okay, I'd love to hear that. And this semester, a lot of new stuff happening, especially this new space. We're in the library here, recently renovated. Tell us a little bit about what you guys have got going on, things that are different, new.
1: We are really excited to welcome students back to this space. We've been able to invest $1 million over the summer renovating the space upstairs and downstairs in the library. And what we really wanted to do was maintain a traditional library, which we still have. We have librarians that help connect students to credible sources. But what we have here is a wonderful space that welcomes students in collaborative study. They can meet with their students. They can engage in quiet study. We've also brought in our Kokui Ike services, which is tutoring and career services. So students really will come back into this space as a vibrant hub on campus to meet a host of academic needs for them. Again, whether it is working alone, working with others, meeting with a career advisor, working with tutoring, this is a space for every student on campus.
0: Absolutely. I mean, if I was a student here as well, I would love to come sit down, do some homework. I know you guys have got a lot of charging stations, making it really easy for students to study and get together. And what are you looking forward most this year?
1: I am looking forward to, right now, given this space, I'm really looking forward to seeing students in this space. And we did on Monday, and it is really heartwarming to see students use a space that we've designed for them with student voice. So students have been informing us of what they wanted along the way. So we're looking forward to seeing students use the space, use the services, meet with librarians, work on their resumes, help secure internships. We're really looking forward to seeing them thrive over the course of the year.
0: Well, congratulations on a beautiful new space and the start of a new school year.
1: Thank you.
0: Yeah. Kate Piper, working for Hawaii, sending it back to you in the studio.
2: All right, mahalo, Kate. Coming up next, experts are tracking two new disturbances in the Pacific. Brittany explains.
3: And it's time to get the trash bags and paintbrushes for a yearly cleanup of Chinatown. 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
1: AM for this early midweek Wednesday. We're going to take a look at our recent rain the last couple of hours. Moving forward into a little bit later this morning, could see some light spotty areas of some passing showers. The trades have weakened just a bit. We're expecting some wet weather late Friday into Saturday with some low pressure north of the islands, and it looks like we could get some more rain Sunday through Tuesday that we'll talk about. So the trades a little bit lighter, expect more of the humid and muggy conditions. Leeward areas could see some sea breeze showers with the lighter winds, but for now pretty light over the Ko'olau's for the east end of the islands, maybe just a little bit for Hawi'i and Waimea, even Hana, and then the east there for Kauai and Kauai County spots looks pretty dry for this morning. Now, in terms of the development, so we do have the two that we've been talking about. You could see the unorganized thunderstorms now here south of your screen. We've got 80% chance of developing in the next 7 days, but this is bumped up 70% chance of developing within the next 48 hours. And in terms of the one southwest of Maxico, that also has an 80% chance of developing, but let's say it does circulate and organize, really won't impact us, at least for the next week ahead. So we'll concentrate on this storm system. For now, some of the models make it look a bit weaker, veering south still of Hawaii Island, but giving in some rain showers, it looks like, to the south of the Big Island as we head into Sunday, and then for Oahu as we head closer into Tuesday. So the closer we get into the next about 48 hours from that circulation and storm, we'll get some clearer radar for you. 7 day forecast is also on the screen, so we have the possible tropical cyclone system that could potentially bring in some of the wet weather Sunday through Tuesday, primarily Monday and Tuesday, I'd say, for Oahu. And then from now through Saturday and the weekend, we're going to see a mix of partly to mostly cloudy skies, PM showers Friday, and then some winds, at least starting on Sunday when the trades pick up. That's it for our forecast. Sam, I'll send things over to you.
2: All right, mahalo. The time is 5:15 now. An annual community cleanup returns this weekend. Hundreds of volunteers are preparing to clean up Chinatown this Saturday from 9 to 11 a.m. The effort focuses on picking up litter and painting over graffiti. The event will start at the corner of Nu'u'anu Avenue and South King Street. It will then move through Chinatown before finishing on River Street across from A'ala Park. Following the cleanup, a free community event called the Battle of the Bao will take place at the park until 1 p.m. Volunteers and members of the public can enjoy free samples of assorted bao from 5 Chinatown restaurants. To register for the cleanup, you can head to the Chinese Chamber of Commerce of Hawaii website. Coming up next, the stories you need to know about before you step out of the door this morning. And over on the Valley Isle, while police are stepping up enforcement on the roads. That when Wake Up Today continues.
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11: Welcome back. Time now is 519. Here's today's Need to Know before you head out this morning. Hawaiian Electric says more than 86% of their customers have power, and by Friday, that should go up to 95%. Some parts of the Big Island might be without electricity until next month. Hiko says mainland crews are on their way to help.
2: If you'd like to help storm survivors following Lala, there are ways for folks to help out. The most direct approach is GoFundMe. We have links on our website, a verified post. Other options include the Salvation Army, local animal shelters, the Hawaii Food Bank, and the Laulima Giving Program.
11: Happy Days Chinese Seafood Restaurant will be closed for an extended time after a partial ceiling collapse yesterday afternoon. Four women in their 80s were injured. HFD couldn't confirm if there were any storm damage reports to the structure.
2: And demolition is now underway at Ward Center. Howard Hughes is redeveloping the site with plans for two high-rise towers and retail. A timeline of demolition and construction was not made public. You've been warned, folks. Police on Maui are doubling down on traffic safety, and it begins this morning.
11: Jack Is from Akamai Broadcasting has more. Good morning, Jack.
12: Good morning. Here's latest from Maui County. Beginning today and continuing through Labor Day weekend, ending on Monday, September 7th, the Maui Police Department's Traffic Division will be involved in the National Drive Sober or Get Pulled Over enforcement campaign. Officers will take a zero-tolerance approach to impaired driving to reduce motor vehicle crashes and promote roadway safety. The public's urged to plan safe transportation, designate sober drivers, or utilize car services to ensure everyone reaches their destination safely. Police are urging the public, if you see an impaired driver on the road, call the Maui Police Department to report it. You could save a life. Reporting from the Akamai Newsroom on Maui, I'm Jack Is for Wake Up Today. Back to you.
2: All right, mahalo, Jack. Just ahead, it's the final week of training camp for the Rainbow Warrior football team. Rob DeMello has that next in sports.
11: And we'll check in with a homegrown senior recognized for his efforts in community service in the classroom and on the field. Don't go anywhere. We'll be right back.
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17: Somebody on the Cowboys coaching staff failed the players. There was a big fight in a joint practice between the Cowboys and the Saints that led to Cowboys safety Jalen Thompson being suplexed by Saints wide receiver Brock Reichsteiner. Reichsteiner is the son of pro wrestling legend Scott Steiner. Nobody on the Cowboys staff said, hey guys, see number 89 over there? That's a Steiner. Leave him alone. I'm Denton Day.
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19: The football team kicked off on Tuesday as the 2026 season opener has moved to less than 2 weeks away. The Rainbow Warriors hit the field on Tuesday morning for the first of four practices this week to close out training camp ahead of the August 29th season opener at Stanford. Now, among the players embracing their roles is slot blocker and special teams force Micah Ka'anohi Kaihenui. The Kamehameha graduate brings great value to the Warriors, both on and off of the field. Recently, the senior from Wamanalo, who volunteers his time with 808 cleanups, access surf, and countless other initiatives, was named to the Werfel Trophy Watch List, an award that recognizes players for excellence in community service, academics, and athletics.
20: You know, it just comes back to my values and my morales, like from my family, how they taught me to, like, how they grow up, and then, like, how I grew up the whole time, like, they allowed me to do community service, and I got more into it in high school, and it just shows, like how they're bringing that to me, like the spirit of Aloha. See how it just goes throughout the whole community, like how I see people be helping, like my family members from all over the island be helping through, like, the food drives that I've done before, like with the community, and it just shows, like, really the spirit of Aloha and how strong it is.
19: That selflessness, how has that helped you on the football field? How has that helped you through your Rainbow Warrior career?
20: Just shows, like, adversity, you know, we accept adversity. It's like how the flood happened in Hawaii, like, a few months ago, like, you know, adversity came, but what happened, people, like, grumbled about, of course, but there have people been that stepping up, you know, like, just making sure that, you know, like, there's nothing we can do except for just stepping up and just helping out the community, because that's what we need to do. And that's how I feel like it is on the football team, like, you know, when things get hard, you know, like, when we have bad days, you know, like, it just shows that how much of a leader you are to just step up and just have, like, people that need that helping shoulder, need that helping hand, and I'm willing to be there just to help out any brother that needs it, and I know that they'll do the same for me.
19: Ka'anohi Kaihenui, who has a degree in psychology, is currently working at his master's in sports psychology. He and the Bows will open their 2026 season on August 29th at Stanford. For continuing Hawaii football coverage, stay with KHON2 Sports on air and online. And over on the court, the Chaminade women's volleyball team took part in a preseason exhibition against the Rainbow Wahine at Banco Arena on Monday night, and that dress rehearsal quickly leads into opening night, as the Silver Swords will open the regular season with two matches in Hilo against opponents from Alaska over Thursday and Friday, as the Swords, with three PacWest titles over the last 5 years, will be led by the mantra of mana.
21: I think for us, our biggest focus this season is our culture and upholding that standard. We just came up with a new pillars. It's mana. So having that and upholding it and sticking to that is really a big focus for us.
22: Mana in general has its own power and strength, but it's actually our acronym. So each of the letters have a deeper meaning. But mana spiritually is associated with the silver sword plant on Haleakala, which is our mascot. And so breaking it down further, malama, we just want to malama ourselves, malama your teammates, and just care for our facilities and just have that mindset. And each of those elements we can go on and on, but lastly, I love the Anui Nui part of the end of our mana, and we just have so many different cultural pieces on our team, and also just really expressing the beauty and hardship, so using Anui Nui as one of our pieces of acronym. Really love the way we finish that.
0: Omana, to me, is something bigger than me. Like, it's something that I'm looking up to, and like, I'm obviously, as you said, I'm learning still about it, but like, when I heard about it for the first time, I'm like, wow, this is amazing. Like, I want to keep learning, you know, and get to know more about it. It mostly, again, show how strong, like, culture is in this team. Like, talking about Omana, it like puts all of us together, and I love that.
19: Chaminade will open their 2026 season with matches against Alaska Anchorage and Alaska. That's Thursday and Friday, respectively. For more details on the Hawaii-Alaska Challenge Tournament in Hilo, click the sports tab at KHON2.com. There's a look at sports. Back to you.
2: Mahalo, Rob, for that sports update. 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But first, let's check back in with Kate Piper. 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
2: Oh, that was like a dog show. 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
2: Welcome back to Wake Up Today. We need this on this Wednesday. Mm-hmm. I'm Sam Spangler.
11: And I'm Sarah Madison. Let's start with a check on the weather today with Brittany Freelander. Good morning, Brittany.
34: Hey, good morning, Sarah. Good morning, Sam. Happy early Wednesday, everyone. No weather or marine alerts for us today, so that's some good news in the forecast. We'll take a look at any of the developments that we've been talking about in the Central and the Eastern Pacific, because we do have a couple to discuss. Now, these are not associated with Lala. It's already veered far left there and west, away from the islands and out of our screen sight. So here's a look at the developments that we currently have potentially brewing in the Central and also the Eastern Pacific that could potentially be one of our tropical cyclone systems. We've got this one. This is bumped up since yesterday. 70% chance of developing into one of our systems the next 48 hours. Looks likely for tropical depression status. A pretty weak system due to most of the models. Does look like it could veer and touch south of Hawaii Island, bringing in some wet weather. And it doesn't look like, at least at this hour, stronger system. But of course, anything could change in the next 48 hours. And then one bit farther away, south of Baja California and also southwest of Mexico, 80% chance of becoming one of our systems. So speaking of some of the wet weather potential, potential. We could potentially see some of that Sunday through about Tuesday, primarily Sunday for Hawaii Island, Monday and Tuesday for the western half of the state, including Oahu, Kauai County. Maui County could potentially see some of that rain. It looks like Sunday into early Monday. In terms of the current conditions for you now, though, we'll jump into this. We've got mid-70s at the moment, easterly trades 5 miles per hour. Expected to be and veer weaker for this morning and this afternoon, with the biggest surf for the south just choppy at 3 to 5 today and also for tomorrow. Coming up next, we'll take a look at the full 7-day forecast for you on the screen. Enjoy some of the drier trends as we lean into the weekend, because we could be in store for some more rain early next week. That's it for our forecast. Brian, I'll send things over to you.
4: All right, mahalo, Brittany, for that weather update. 534, we'll take a look at traffic right here on the island of Oahu. Looking pretty good. H went through that Waikele stretch, and these options are right here. East Kapolei Station on Skyline towards Pearl Harbor at 23 minutes, 26 if you're headed off to the airport. Here's a live look outside. H1, H2 merge, that's already getting busy. Zip lane is open this morning, especially if you're coming from the west side, making your way towards town. 60-minute drive for Waianae, so already jumping up into that hour range, and it should get a little bit longer as we get through the morning. 25 for Mililani, 15 from the windward side in Kaneohe and Kailua and Hawaii Kai. We'll see you guys here in just about 13 minutes. Let's send it back to the desk.
6: Thank you very much, Brian. The hardest hit storm areas on the Big Island could be without power for at least 2 weeks. That's according to HECO, who says mainland crews are on their way to help. Based on HECO's latest update, more than 86% of their customers have power. But by Friday, that should go up to 95%. But storm-ravaged areas in the southern part of the Big Island might be without electricity until next month. The last check, more than 24,000 Big Island customers are in the dark. On Oahu, over 7,000 customers in Honolulu, leeward and windward Oahu are affected by the outage. And about 1,700 on Maui are cut off. HECO says it's trying to restore power as quickly as possible.
2: Like many customers across the state, residents at a Waikiki high-rise have been without power since Sunday morning. With elevators out, some people in the 42-story building are effectively trapped in their homes. Neighbors are stepping up to help, carrying food, supplies, and even pets up and down dozens of flights of stairs. The outage has also left the building without water. A single restroom available on the 7th floor is creating additional challenges for the elderly, disabled, and medically vulnerable residents.
9: I had probably 80 or 100 pounds on my back. I had a backpack, two dogs, and a purse, and yes, so it was, my legs feel like rubber still, but I'm doing okay.
2: Backup power worked for a time, but has since failed. Residents are now waiting for another generator to come online and hoping the situation is resolved before anyone gets seriously ill.
6: Over in Mililani Mauka, things are almost back to normal for residents. Power is back for much of the area, but those at the top of Mauka say their water service was out for several hours. Monday night, Board of Water Supply says it needs to replace a broken pump at its reservoir in the area.
10: If you're prepared with generators and stuff, it's not too bad, but I mean, we wasn't prepared personally for the water. We got it back today. Everything's fine now, but yeah, the past day or so was rough.
6: Residents in the area could expect lower water pressure than normal and are asked to conserve. The Board of Water Supply says it's using a mobile pump but can't transport the same volume as the regular one. The pump only runs from 9 a.m. to 9 p.m. due to the noise.
2: Four women in their 80s are recovering this morning after a partial ceiling collapse at a popular restaurant in Kaimuki. The incident happened at Happy Days Chinese Seafood Restaurant just after 1 o'clock yesterday afternoon. About 40 patrons were inside the building when the ceiling collapsed from within. One woman suffered cuts and was taken to the hospital in stable condition. Three others suffered minor injuries.
12: The ceiling didn't collapse as one piece. It kind of caved in the middle. And so whoever was more towards the middle were more affected. Spoke to some of the people that were eating, and they said that they were able to move out of the way. It wasn't like a sudden, it was more of a gradual. I mean, it happened and then other pieces started falling. So everyone evacuated, self-evacuated.
2: HFD couldn't confirm if there were any storm damage reports to the structure. City inspectors say further evaluations will come, but the restaurant will remain closed for an extended period of time. Time is 5:38 now. School is back in session at Chaminade University, but this semester got off to a stormy start.
11: That's right. Kate Piper joins us now live on campus with what's in store this year and how students are settling in. Good morning, Kate.
0: Hey, good morning, Sarah. Good morning, Sam. Yes, fortunately, Chaminade University was able to welcome students back to the classroom, back to campus on Monday after Lala. And there's a lot of new stuff happening this semester, including new spaces. And here to tell us a little bit more about it, I've got Jasmine Mandela, who is a previous student government president. Good morning, and mahalo for being here.
1: Good morning. Thank you. Thank you for having me.
0: Absolutely. And thanks for being here super early. Appreciate it. You know, I know it's quiet in here right now, but just, you know, later this morning, it's going to be bustling with students. And you just graduated last May. First of all, congratulations. And tell us a little bit about the student government, why it's so important here at Chaminade. You used to be super heavily involved. Tell us about it.
1: Yeah, so student government is just basically the voice for, like, all Chaminade students and just serving kind of how we can, like, solve like students' problems from like whether from like their class issues or just like maybe their student life just to live as like a better student while they're here in Chaminade and just supporting them in any way we can through student government. Yeah.
0: No, such a good point, and you continue to be a voice for the students because we're here in the library that was just newly renovated, and you played a really big role in the design process, the renovation process. Tell us a little bit about that experience.
1: Yeah, so I was invited and like I'm honored to invited to be in that group to like serve as like the student representative for this whole renovation because I feel like this whole renovation is of course serving the students first and foremost. And yeah, I think just even though I'm like a single student, I hope that I was able to give as many like student insights about like how students would like certain furniture or like certain renovations. And because I've also been so involved with other students, not just through student government, but also through other student clubs, I feel like I just gotten a lot of insights into how students feel. So I think that kind of helped me into giving the insights I can give for these renovations.
0: Yes, well, congratulations on a beautiful new space, and it's exciting to see how students react to it this semester and spend their time. And I just want to give a big mahalo for you to being here this morning and sharing all that awesome information with us. Kate Piper, working for Hawaii, sending it back to you in the studio.
2: 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Coming up next, we're working for Hawaii with a live look at your early morning traffic plus your full forecast.
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0: late Friday evening. But besides that, it looks like we'll see the weakening trades and some drier trends, at least for most of our mornings and our afternoons. In terms of the surf, the south remains the choppiest at 3 to 5 today. With the weaker winds, we've got the east-facing surf that's bumped down to about 2 to 4. North remains steady at the summertime average, 0 to 2, and for the west, 2 to 4 feet. Now, in addition to that, we've been talking about the new developments in the central and the eastern Pacific. One is fairly close to our central Pacific basin that could potentially organize into early next week. And because of that, we do have the possibility of a tropical system bringing in some wet weather. As of right now, it does look like it's going to be a weaker system, so about 30 to 40% chance of showers. But that could potentially be Sunday through next Tuesday. That's the latest for our forecast. Brian, I'll send things over to you.
1: All right, mahalo, Brittany, for that weather update. 5:45, we'll head out the door this morning. We'll check on that traffic right here on the island of Oahu. Got an earlier accident. Our right shoulder is blocked in Pro City. Each one westbound right before the Waimalu Pro City exit. You can see that slow-moving traffic through that Waikele stretch. And, of course, Skyline going to be in the blue from the East Kapolei Station towards Pearl Harbor at 23 minutes, 26 if you're headed off to the airport. That freeway does stay open as you head further in towards town this morning, H1 and Liliha, H1 and Ward. So we will heli outside and check on these cameras. H1, H2 merge from Central Oahu getting busy as well. Zip lane is open this morning. Good news for everyone from the west side. Should remain open to about 9 o'clock this morning. We'll check on those drive times again. 65 minutes right now from Waianae, 33-minute drive from Kapolei, 40 minutes out the door from Ewa. And if you're coming on over from Mililani, about 27 minutes for you guys, 17-minute drive from the windward side in Kaneohe. Kailua using a Pali Highway, that's going to be 16 minutes this morning. And Hawaii Kai, we'll see you guys here in about 13 minutes. Well, if you'd like to help storm survivors following Lala, the most direct approach is GoFundMe. Some verified posts include for the Kalihi Ohana, who lost their roof to the storm. St. Joseph Catholic Church, Haiku Maui, and Ohana Island Grinds. Other options include the Salvation Army, local animal shelters, and the Hawaii Food Bank and the Laulima Giving Program. Hawaii Island Police are also hosting Philly Police Cruiser events in Kona and Hilo tomorrow to collect essential supplies for impacted families. 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We'll keep you updated with the latest details. 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
4: A surfing dog in California is going viral.
5: That's right, and it's all due to her surfing skills. Take a look.
6: Whoa! Whoa, whoa. You got her? I got her. How did she get back
4: on the board? 5 months old Sweet was surfing off of Malibu when she hopped from her board onto another surfer's board mid-session, and she made it look oh so easy.
5: Sweet has only been surfing for a couple of months. She started at 8 weeks old. She was actually born on the same day that Huntington Beach surfing legend Sugar rode her last wave.
4: Sugar was a 5-time surfing world champion and the first animal to be inducted into the Surfers Hall of Fame.
5: Oh!
4: Okay, so the next in line, clearly right here.
5: Yes!
4: With Sweet, this is crazy. And looking at Sweet's face,
5: yeah,
4: I can't tell. Obviously, she won't be able to tell us. Uh-huh. Is she enjoying this?
5: Right,
4: or is she
5: right.
4: terrified? I cannot tell.
5: You know what? I think in this moment, she's like confused.
4: Yeah.
5: She's like, how did I get from here to there?
4: Where am I?
5: But yeah, exactly. She's like, okay, whatever. But you know, like every time you see dogs in the car with the windows rolled down, they love that air.
4: Yeah.
5: They love it, right?
4: Yeah.
5: Like that's just pure happiness to them.
4: Uh-huh.
5: So I think dogs who like the water might like this.
4: Okay, but it's not the same face. You see the dogs hanging out of the car, right? It's a clear face of joy. That one is like concern and like, right? Because like humans, like we get the stoke from that. Like the feeling of riding the wave, there's almost nothing like it.
5: Okay.
4: I wonder if the dogs experience the same thing.
5: That's
4: or if
5: fair.
4: It's just pure, unadulterated fear.
5: Yeah, I know, right? They're just like, I'm doing this because my owner told me to.
4: You made me do this.
5: I guess you have a point. I don't know. I got to see other pictures.
4: Yeah.
5: Because this one you can't tell. I mean, clearly she was confused.
4: Yeah.
5: Like, what's going on?
4: We need a dog body language expert.
5: Exactly. Well, we'll check on your body traffic conditions next.
4: But before we take a break, let's take a peek outside to see how this Wednesday morning is shaping up. We have a gorgeous one so far. Nice to see lack of cloud cover. We haven't had that in a long time. Keep it here, folks. We'll tell you about your traffic and weather when Wake Up Today returns.
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18: Welcome back to Wake Up Today, 5:54. Let's head out the door this morning. We'll check on these traffic cameras, H1, H2 merge. You can see all that traffic making its way towards town this morning. That zip lane is open and should remain open till about 9 o'clock this morning. So we got the good news that earlier accident is clearing, in the process of being cleared. You may see a little slowdown, the remnants of that in Pro City H1 westbound before the Waimalu Pro City exit. Most of that traffic holding steady right here, H1 through that Waikele stretch as it pushes its way further towards town. Skyline, of course, in the blue from that East Kapolei Station towards Pearl Harbor at 23 minutes, 26 if you're headed off to the airport. Windward side, not too bad. H3, Likelike in the Pali Highway from Kaneohe, Waimanalo, and Kailua this morning. H1, H2 merge is what we are looking at here. You can see a lot of cars on the road, which they are, and they should be right about this time. Those drive times going to be a reflection of what we see on the flow map. So 68 minutes right now from the west side out in Waianae, 35 for Kapolei, 43-minute drive coming out of Ewa. And if you're heading on over from Mililani, we're up a couple minutes since we last checked. Currently at 27 minutes, 17-minute drive from the windward side in Kaneohe. If you're using the Pali Highway from Kailua, that's going to be 15 minutes and a 14-minute cruise into town from Hawaii Kai as we check on today's weather with Brittany.
19: Thanks, Brian. Here's looking to the forecast center this morning. Some light passing showers here and there. The trade winds remain a bit weaker, and it does look pretty dry over the Ko'olau's as of right now. Hawaiian Waimea has a few showers just passing, but even Hana remains relatively dry this morning. So not a whole lot of east side rain to talk about as we head closer into our 6 o'clock a.m. hour. But what we do have is two developments we've been talking about, one with a 70% chance of developing within the next 2 days, and one with an 80% chance of developing within the next 7. And you could see this one that south west of Mexico and south of Baja California is fairly far away in the eastern Pacific. So we are going to monitor this one that's very close to the central Pacific basin. You could see the unorganized thunderstorms, but that line right there is going to be the central Pacific basin line. It's kind of in between there. But if it does veer south, we'll get some more veer south, but head towards about northwest once it approaches Hawaii Island. We could get some more rain. But if it heads up into cooler waters before it organizes, thankfully, hopefully that will weaken and dissipate the system. So it's still a little bit too early to tell. For right now, some of the models show that we are potentially going to get some organization within the next 2 days. A weaker system, but you could still see that circulation and that nice eye there. Fortunately, it could look like we can get some rain showers more so for Hawaii Island, as it's the farthest south island there of the chain, into about late Saturday and Sunday. And then as we head into early next week, about Monday and Tuesday time frame for the smaller islands. So that's just one of the models. Again, once it officially organizes, we'll get that clear track. Winds for now, 5 to 12 miles per hour on average. The trades, again, will remain a little bit weaker now through Friday, with potential for PM showers with some low pressure Friday into about Saturday, but sunshine over the weekend, at least through Sunday morning. Winds will also pick up at that time, and you could see the possible tropical system that could bring in some wet weather Monday and Tuesday for us. Now, top stories of the morning are coming up next. That includes a live report from Kate Piper. Hey, Kate.
20: Hey, Brittany. Yes, Chaminade University is back in session, and new things are making its debut on campus. 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
5: Good morning and welcome to Wake Up Today on this Wednesday, the 19th of August. I'm Sarah Madison.
4: And I'm Sam Spangler. Let's start with a quick check of your weather, including those two storms that are brewing the Pacific with Brittany Friedlander. Aloha and good morning, Brittany.
19: Good morning, Sam. Good morning, Sarah Ann. Happy Aloha Wednesday. Beautiful sunrise shaping up for us this morning. We're expecting some low-lying clouds, so we could see some more colors here soon and maybe even a nice sunset a little bit later this evening. But for now, no weather alerts, no marine alerts, thankfully, for us today. Surf forecast looks pretty good, at least under advisory, but we do have developments in the central and the eastern Pacific that we're monitoring. You can see that central Pacific basin line, some of the unorganized thunderstorms right now are in between both the central and the eastern Pacific. Once it officially circulates, we'll get a clear track for you, but within the next 48 hours, looks like due to some of the models right now, the American model looks like within the next 2 days could circulate to a tropical depression, which could potentially be a weaker system, thankfully. But either way, it does look like we'll get some wet weather, especially for Hawaii Island. Fortunately, about Sunday, it looks like. So keep up to date with us within the next couple of days. We'll get a clearer radar for you. The second development southwest of Mexico and then directly south of Baja California has the potential to organize in about the next 7 days, about 80% chance as well. Fairly farther away in the eastern Pacific, so it would have farther away to travel, but we'll also show you some of those updates periodically through this next week. In terms of the current conditions for you outside, mid to high 70s right now with some lighter trades, we'll get some humidity for today and some muggy conditions into the developments. And besides the developments that we have, we could get some wet weather. Looks like Friday evening doesn't look like a whole lot in comparison to what we could get next week. But for now, at least through tomorrow, some drier trends. Surf remains under advisory. East facing surf 2 to 4, south 3 to 5, west facing 2 to 4, and for the north about 0 to 2. Now here's that full look of the 7-day forecast. Again, highest chance to get some wet weather this week could potentially be Friday night. Some elongated low pressure north of the islands that'll just bring in some instability and some wet weather here and there for the state. But besides that, Saturday and Sunday looks pretty nice and sunny. Sunday night for Hawaii Island, potentially Maui could get the first spew of the possible tropical cyclone system. And then Monday and Tuesday, we could get some of the wet weather here for Oahu and then for Kauai. That's latest for our forecast. Brian, I'll send things over to you.
18: All right, mahalo, Brittany, for that weather update. 6:03, we'll take a look at traffic right here on the Valley Isle. If you're heading up towards Kahului this morning through Haleakala Highway, looking pretty good. Wailuku towards Waiehu, not too bad. And we did spot check if you're heading towards Kula or even south towards Kihei, Pi'ilani Highway and South Kihei Road, looking pretty good this morning. So we'll take a look as far as that traffic right here on the island of Oahu, H1 through that Waikele stretch. You can see most of that traffic just right about there. And of course, skyline going to be in the blue from that East Kapolei Station towards Pearl Harbor at 23:26 if you're headed off to the airport. As always, we'll head outside H1, H2 merge. You can see the busyness of the freeway this morning. And of course, you've taken that skyline again from the East Kapolei Station towards Pearl Harbor, 23:71 is that drive time from Waianae. It's in that slower yellow zone, 38 for Kapolei, 45-minute drive coming out of Ewa. And if you're leaving Mililani right about now, it's going to be 27 minutes for you guys, 16-minute drive from the windward side in Kaneohe and Kailua and Hawaii Kai. We'll see you guys here in just about 14 minutes as we send it over to Sarah.
5: Thank you very much, Brian. Developing news on Hawaii Island, where police are investigating another body found in Na'alehu. They say a man in his 60s was found in a pasture off Highway 11 in Kau. Based on the preliminary investigation, police believe the death appears to be related to Hurricane Lala and the extreme weather conditions associated with the storm. Big Island police have also released the name of the woman found dead in Lala's wake. She was 93-year-old Mei Doi. Police say she was last seen on Friday on Maya Street in Na'alehu. The circumstances surrounding her death are under investigation, but police say it also appears to be storm-related and foul play is not suspected.
4: Most public schools across the state will be back to normal this morning, except for Na'alehu Elementary, Kau High, and Pahala Elementary, which will stay closed through tomorrow. The DOE says so far more than 600 repairs are needed at schools across the state, with 360 of those on Oahu. Meanwhile, if your home or business was damaged by the storm, report it to the county. At last check, the Big Island had 281 damage reports. On Maui, 88 damage reports were turned in. Kauai received 6, and on Oahu, there were 200.
2: By and large, those reports have been what's classified by FEMA as minor or affected to essential living structures. So that means it's mostly either blown shingles, but the roof structure is intact, or downed trees and fences that are not impacting the essential living spaces of a home. We've had some that are major damage, but not nearly as many as we had during, say, the Kona lows.
4: HECO says more than 86% of its customers have power and says by Friday that should go up to 95%. But HECO adds the hardest hit areas on the Big Island could be without power until next month. Back on Oahu, we are following up with the 74-year-old woman who saw the roof get blown off her Kalihi Valley home Saturday as Lala made its way closer to Oahu. Alice Ome's daughter went back to the home yesterday for the first time. She tells us her mom continues to stay with them for now, with the hope of returning one day. The family's GoFundMe has already raised more than $10,000, and KH12's partners at Keikioka Aina pledged to donate $5,000.
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4: Time is 6:07 now. School is back in session at Chaminade University, but the semester got off to a stormy start.
5: That's right. Kate Piper joins us now live on campus with what's in store this year and how students are settling in. Good morning, Kate.
6: Hey, good morning, Sarah. Good morning, Sam. Yes, fortunately, Chaminade was able to welcome students back to campus on Monday as scheduled. And this semester is really exciting. They're introducing new faces and new spaces. And here to tell us a little bit more about it, I've got Abigail Hergo, who is the Assistant Vice President of Enrollment Management. Good morning and mahalo for being here with us.
8: Good morning.
6: Okay, tell us a little bit about the start of the school year. You know, not what anyone was expecting. How was that getting students back onto campus after Lala?
8: Yeah, well, I mean, we had a stormy start, but it's great. You could see right now, I guess the weather now is reflective of this great week that we're starting off with. Here at Chaminade, we started on Monday, and with great enrollment, we have a 10% increase from last year, and just ready to welcome the students into this first week.
6: Yeah, that's really exciting, getting more people onto campus, a little boost in attendance, that's great. And, you know, you guys really work to make education accessible. You guys have a couple scholarships available. Can you tell us a little bit about that?
8: Yeah, we have this wonderful scholarship. It's called the Hawaii Guarantee. We're in its fourth year of offering it. So it's offered to Hawaii high school graduates, the first time coming into college. And basically what it is a scholarship to match the state institutional rate. And it matches UH Manoa's tuition. And what it does is it makes it affordable for students to have a great private education here at Chaminade.
6: Yeah, it's super important to make education accessible, like you mentioned, and giving everyone a chance to get on. I mean, I've never been on this campus until this morning, and it's absolutely stunning. And best of luck to you guys this school year, and mahalo for being here with us this morning.
8: Yeah, thank you.
6: Yeah. Kate Piper, working for Hawaii, sending it back to you in the studio.
4: All right, mahalo, Kate. All right, folks, coming up next, Brian is back with a check out those morning traffic conditions.
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18: We're checking the traffic. Most of that traffic, H1 through that Waikele stretch, you can see it's holding steady as you get further into town this morning. The good news is that, of course, we've got Skyline right here from the East Kapolei Station towards Pearl Harbor at 23 minutes 26 if you're heading off to the airport. Still got that earlier accident, the off-ramp partially blocked in Pearl City, H1 eastbound off-ramp towards Waimalu and that Pearl City exit. So with that, we'll exit out. We'll head to the cameras here, H1, H2 merge. Again, zip lane is open this morning in case you have to use it, and it should remain open to just about 9 o'clock this morning. Drive time is going to be a reflection of what we see there on the flow maps. 73 minutes right now coming out of Waianae, so well over an hour. 39 minutes drive from Kapolei. Eva checking in at 49 minutes. So everything from the west side right now currently in that slower yellow zone. Mililani from central Oahu at 28 minutes, 18-minute drive from the windward side in Kaneohe, Kailua using that Pali Highway. That's going to be 16 minutes this morning. And Hawaii Kai, we'll see you guys here in just about 15 minutes. Let's send it over to you, Sam.
4: All right, mahalo, Brian. Time is 6:13 now. Quick filing of a claim and ample pictures and videos of your belongings ahead of a storm can help with insurance paybacks after disaster. Those are among tips from the state's chief investigator at the Insurance Regulation Division, who shared lots of post-disaster guidance and next steps for residents. Also, reach out to any and all companies you hold a policy with.
36: This is kind of a statewide event, and it hit certain neighbor islands as a hurricane, others it hit as a tropical storm. So that does trigger some policy language, and that will depend on which policy you'll make the claim under. That's not really your job to sort that out as the consumer.
4: We are still in the middle of hurricane season, and experts advise you to keep copies of policies in a waterproof container or electronically. Also, create a home inventory of furniture, appliances, electronics, and valuables, including pictures or video. All right, folks, the stories you need to know about are coming up next. And this weekend's going to be full of shopping and supporting local because the Best of Hoi Makeke is taking place for 3 days. We have a live interview on what you can expect when Wake Up Today continues.
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9: There's going to be a lot of shopping happening this weekend. The Best of Hawaii Makeke is happening at the Blaisdell Exhibition Hall, featuring 250 local vendors, live music, and fashion shows. Joining us this morning is spokesperson Mele Apana of Hawaii's Finest and Travis Lee of Travis Patties. Thank you so much for joining us
16: today. Hi, sis. Good to see you.
9: Yes.
16: We're super excited for this weekend. Of course, Hawaii's Finest is bringing the best of the best, and we're excited to be there. Over 250 vendors. Not to mention, on Friday, we have a ukulele competition. $1,000 in cash is going to be given away. Plus, we have superstar judge Kelly Boy De Lima from Kapena and Uncle Joe Souza from Kanile'a Ukulele. And I'm going to be hosting it this weekend, so it's going to be good fun.
9: Yes. Hey, you got great energy. So if you're going to deliver this energy,
16: worry.
9: People are going to have fun. Okay, love it. And then, Travis, you're also going to be there, too, so there's going to be lots of food.
17: Lots of food vendors.
9: Okay. What do you guys got serving up?
17: We have our McTravy, chimichurri, truffle, duffel. We have our new one, bougie style fries. And we also have our McTravy and 808 styles. We'll also be serving up dirty sodas as well, our Pog and our Land Shark. And
9: yes, I love it. Anytime there's like a big event, you guys are always there, so it's really fun. And you guys always have long lines too.
17: Yes.
9: Okay, so which one did you say is new? Because I want to try it.
17: It'll be our bougie style fries.
9: This
17: is basically our truffle aioli.
16: You hear that, sis? It's truffle aioli.
9: Yes. That's why it's bougie.
16: It's bougie, and it's all fat-free, sis.
9: I like that. 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
13: 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A stunning end to a legendary era in Los Angeles. The Buss family's 47-year ownership run with the Lakers is officially nearing its conclusion as the family trust moves to sell its remaining 17.8% to incoming owners Josh Kushner and Bob Iger. Even Jeannie agreed to. I'm Drake Toll.
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4: Good morning, everyone. Welcome back. Your time now, 6:24 a.m. for this beautiful Wednesday. Now, sliding through some of the models, I'm trying to get a slow down, even a sped up version for you so you can kind of see. But I'm starting at about 12 p.m. Friday here because it does look like we still have some instability that could bring in some wet weather. Nothing to do with Lala or our next developments that are in the central and the eastern Pacific, but some typical low pressure north of our islands that could bring in some potential for some rain showers. It looks like by afternoon hours for easterly islands, and then a little bit more widespread late Friday into Saturday. And you can see that sped up Sunday into Monday. And if you remember from Lala, the yellow, the orange, and the reds will be the heavier rain showers. So we are seeing that yellow patch just south of Hawaii Island. And then widespread wet weather for the islands, more light to moderate. It looks like so far, at least, due to this model. This one's the European model, Monday through Tuesday. But either way, the American models we showed you earlier, and the European model just shows you some wet weather as we progress into about the next week. And more so it looks like early Sunday through Tuesday. So here's a look at another future radar for you. You can see that eye start to circulate as we head into the next 48 hours by Friday. And that's when we'll have a definite sign of its track there and some of the models for you as well. But timeline-wise, Sunday through next Tuesday, in terms of the winds, they are a bit weaker today, 5 to 12 miles per hour across the state. Lanai City a little bit breezier at 15. And quick look at that 7-day forecast for you on the screen. So we have the potential to see that tropical cyclone system move through Sunday through Tuesday. Right now, they're thinking it could be just depression status. But from now through the weekend, at least enjoy the partly cloudy, mostly sunny conditions for Saturday and even Sunday for the approaching weekend. That's it right now for our forecast. Brian, I'll send things over to you.
5: All right, mahalo, Brittany, for the weather update. Speaking of weather, pretty good-looking weather. Could translate into good traffic. We'll take a look right here. Most of that traffic making its way H1 through that Waikele stretch this morning. You can see that long stretch of yellow. Earlier accidents still there. We got that off-ramp partially blocked in Pearl City, H1 eastbound, that off-ramp towards Waimalu, and that Pearl City exit. Of course, Skyline going to be in the blue this morning from the East Kapolei Station towards Pearl Harbor at 23 minutes, 26 if you're headed off to the airport. With that, we shall go outside, my friends. H1, H2 merge. It's going to get busy throughout the morning. In fact, the whole freeway is going to get busy. H1, Liliha, H1 in Ward. And then, of course, that zip lane is open this morning. Should remain open to about 9 o'clock this morning. 74 minutes out from the west side in Waianae, Kapolei at 39, 47-minute drive from Eva. And if you're coming on over from Mililani, about 28 minutes for you guys. 17-minute drive from the windward side in Kaneohe and Kailua and Hawaii Kai. We'll see you guys here in about 15 minutes. Well, top stories of the morning are just ahead. But first, let's check back in with Kate Piper. Good morning, Kate.
6: Hey, good morning, Brian. Yes, Chaminade University is back in session, and new spaces and faces are debuting on campus. 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
21: Good morning. The dogs are out, and welcome back to Wake Up Today. I'm Sarah Madison.
5: 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Let's start with a check on the weather, as it is good for walking your dog today with Brittany Friedlander. Aloha and good morning, Brittany.
4: Hey, good morning, Sam. Good morning, Sarah. And happy midweek Wednesday, everyone. No weather alerts, no marine alerts, thankfully, for today. But we were showing you those developments, the central and the eastern Pacific. So we've got a couple of the models here. So far, they both look like this storm system could potentially veer south of the islands. That could bring in some more wet weather. But it does look on the weaker end, at least of this hour today, tropical depression status, which would mean sustained winds about 39 miles per hour or less. So we'll cycle through a couple of the future radars. Here's our tropical track scenario with the European model. This is going to be Wednesday this afternoon, and then as we cycle through, you could see as we head into about Friday night, that's when we're expecting a quick spew of showers, nothing to do with the developments in the central or the eastern Pacific though. But then about Sunday through Monday, especially for Hawaii Island, that's when we're expecting more of the heavier showers to pass, and then more widespread as we head into early Monday morning for the entire island. But you can see the green will just indicate late to moderate showers, so hopefully we won't see flooding potential imminent, and these storms will veer and stay a bit weaker. In terms of the future radar, for you could see the eye develop within the next 48 hours by Friday, so it does look like it will organize as we head into the next couple of hours and next couple of days. We'll have those numbers bumped up potentially for you on the screen. Winds for you now, 5 to 12 miles per hour on average, with the lighter trades here for Honolulu, and then some breezier conditions for Maui County and Kauai County. 7-day forecast for you is on the screen as well, so enjoy the drier trends today as we head into the weekend. Saturday looks like the sunniest day and the calm before the potential storm Sunday through Tuesday. That's it as for our forecast. Brian, I'll send things over to you.
5: All right, mahalo, Brittany, for that weather update. 6:32, let's head out the door this morning. Let's check on that traffic. Still got that earlier accident, the off-ramp partially blocked in Pro City, H1 eastbound off-ramp towards the Waimalu Pro City exit. That's going to be slowing down the drive this morning. You can see that long stretch of yellow, slow-moving traffic. Fort Weaver, Kunia Road, picking up some traffic as well. Central Oahu, Meheula Parkway, getting a little bit slow. Kamehameha Highway heading in towards town this morning. And we'll zoom in just a bit. You can see that freeway opening up just a bit as you head further down that freeway. H1, H2 merge is what we're looking at here. You can see a lot of cars on the road is where they should be. And that zip lane is open this morning to about 9 o'clock this morning. So 74 minutes right now for Waianae. If you're coming on over from the west side, 40-minute drive from Kapolei, 52 minutes out the door from Ewa. And if you're heading on over from Mililani, 29 minutes for you guys, 19-minute drive from the windward side in Kaneohe using the Pali Highway from Kailua. That's going to be 18 minutes this morning. And Hawaii Kai, no worries. We'll see you guys here in about 15 minutes. Let's send it back to you guys. All right, mahalo, Brian. The hardest hit storm areas on the Big Island could be without power for at least 2 weeks. That according to HECO, who says mainland crews are on their way to help. Based on HECO's latest update, more than 86% of their customers have power. And by Friday, that should go up to 95%. But storm-ravaged areas in the southern part of the Big Island might be without electricity until next month. At last check, more than 24,000 Big Island customers are in the dark. On Oahu, over 7,000 customers in Honolulu, Leeward, and Windward Oahu are affected by the outage. And about 1,700 on Maui are cut off. HECO says it's trying to restore power as quickly as possible.
21: Like many customers across the state, residents at a Waikiki high-rise have been without power since Sunday morning. With elevators out, some people in the 42nd-story building are effectively trapped in their homes. Neighbors are stepping up to help carrying food, supplies, and even pets up and down dozens of flights of stairs. The outage has also left the building without water. A single restroom is available on the 7th floor, creating additional challenges for elderly, disabled, and medically vulnerable residents.
0: I had probably 80 or 100 pounds on my back. I had a backpack, two dogs, and a purse, and yes, so it was, my legs feel like rubber still, but I'm doing okay.
21: Backup power worked for a time, but has since failed. Residents are now waiting for another generator to come online and hoping the situation is resolved before anyone gets seriously hurt.
17: Over in Mililani Mauka, things are almost back to normal for residents. Power is back on for much of the area, but those at the top of Mauka say their water service was out for several hours Monday night. Board of Water Supply says it needs to replace a broken pump at the reservoir in the area.
22: If you're prepared with generators and stuff, it's not too bad, but I mean, we wasn't prepared personally for the water. We got it back today. Everything's fine now, but yeah, the past day or so was rough.
17: Residents in the area could expect lower water pressure than normal and are asked to conserve. The Board of Water Supply says it is using a mobile pump but can't transport the same volume as the regular one. The pump only runs from 9 a.m. to 9 p.m. due to the noise.
21: Four women in their 80s are recovering this morning after a partial ceiling collapse at a popular restaurant in Kaimuki. The incident happened at Happy Days Chinese Seafood Restaurant just after 1 o'clock yesterday afternoon. About 40 patrons were inside the building when the ceiling collapsed from within. One woman suffered cuts and was taken to the hospital in stable condition. Three others suffered minor injuries.
23: The ceiling didn't collapse as one piece. It kind of caved in the middle. And so whoever was more towards the middle were more affected. Spoke to some of the people that were eating, and they said that they were able to move out of the way. It wasn't like a sudden, it was more of a gradual. I mean, it happened and then other pieces started falling. So everyone evacuated, self-evacuated.
21: HFD couldn't confirm if there were any storm damage reports to the structure. City inspectors say further evaluations will come, but the restaurant will remain closed for an extended period of time.
17: Time is 6:36 now. School is back in session at Chaminade University, but this semester got off to a stormy start.
21: Kate Piper joins us now live on campus with what's in store this year and how students are settling in. Good morning, Kate.
24: Hey, good morning, Sarah. Good morning, Sam. Yes, fortunately, Chaminade University got to start the school year on schedule. They welcomed kids back to campus on Monday. And actually, this morning, here to tell us a little bit about the school year and the upcoming season, I'm joined by a few players on the men's soccer team. And here to get us started, I've got Michael here with us. Good morning, and mahalo for being here.
25: Thank you for having me.
24: Absolutely. Okay, tell us a little bit about what you're looking forward to this season. How was last season? How's it looking?
25: I mean, we're really excited for this season. We have a lot of talented recruits coming in, and last year was a little bit rough, but we ended on a little bit of a win streak, so we're looking to take the same formula we had at the end of last season, just focusing on process and every day, just going to practice and being the hardest working team. So we're excited to do that with all the new talent we have coming in, and excited to see what, you know, noise we can make in the conference.
24: Yeah, okay, well, I'm looking forward to see what you guys get up to. And here, tell us a little bit about how training was this summer. You know, you guys have your first match in a week and a half. I've got Jonah here with us. Good morning, and mahalo for being here.
26: Good morning, thank you for having us.
24: Okay, so you guys have your first match against Hilo, I believe you said. How's it looking? How was training this summer?
26: Yeah, you know, it's been super good. I know a lot of guys went home for the summer and got worked with their own teams, their own coaches, so it's super exciting being back here. I know this is the most fit we've looked. We look pretty good coming into preseason. All the guys are pretty much passing, and you know, we have a super strong group. Even the freshmen are stepping up and taking a good role, and even some of our transfers and seniors are taking them under the wing and just making sure that everyone's supported and everyone's working hard.
24: I love to hear that, you know, shaping up for this season, starting off strong. And last but not least, I've got Mason here. Okay, you're a senior. First of all, congratulations. Tell us a little bit about what you're just looking forward to this school year as a student athlete.
27: I think me and the team are really excited to get back on campus with our fellow Swords, and I think we're going to shoot to have the highest GPA out of all the sports programs, so, yeah.
24: We might have to do a follow-up story on that. I'll check back in with you at the end of this semester. Well, I just want to give a big mahalo for you guys to joining us this morning. I know you guys are going to head to practice, and you guys took some time out of your practice schedule to be here. So, again, thanks so much.
1: Thank you.
24: Kate Piper, working for Hawaii, sending it back to you in the studio.
21: Awesome. Thank you very much, Kate. Well, coming up next, Brian will have a live look at your traffic hotspots and your drive times heading into town.
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5: Welcome back to Wake Up Today, 642. We'll head out the door this morning, check out that traffic. Most of that traffic, H1 through that Waikele stretch this morning, no different. You see a long stretch of yellow and pockets of orange as you make your way further towards town this morning. Still got that earlier accident. That shoulder is blocked on Makahilo Drive. That's going to be southbound at Kinohi Place, in case that's your route into town this morning. And, of course, the H1, H2 merge, that's getting busy from Central Oahu, Mehe'ula Parkway through Kamehameha Highway as you make your way further down that freeway. You see picking up a little bit traffic as we head towards H1 and Liliha, slowly making its way towards the university area and Waikiki this morning. We'll make our way outside. The zip lane is open this morning in case you have to use it. Going to have that morning rush hour traffic is what you're looking at here. H1, H2 merge, even as you head further down, H1 and the IA Heights overpass getting busy as well this morning. 80-minute drive right now from the west side out in Waianae, 45 for Kapolei, 56 minutes out the door from Ewa, and if you're coming on over from Mililani, about 33 minutes for you guys. Windward side in Kaneohe and Kailua at 19 minutes, and Hawaii Kai. We'll see you guys here in just about 18 minutes as we send it over to Brittany.
24: Thanks, Brian. Well, the now-shuttered Ward Center is soon to become a pile of rubble. Demolition is underway at the former shopping center, which closed at the end of June. Howard Hughes is redeveloping the site with plans for two high-rise towers and retail. The timeline of demolition and construction was not made public. We'll keep you updated on that. All right, coming up next, the stories you need to know before you step out the door. And a surfer is going viral, but she's not hanging 10 like we think. Check it out when Wake Up Today continues.
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0: Aloha mai. I'm Dr. Basu, Miss Hawaii USA 2026. 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
6: A surfing dog in California is going viral.
7: That's right, and it's all due to her surfing skills. Take a look.
8: Whoa, whoa, whoa, you got her? I got her. How did she get back on the board?
6: Whoa, 5-month-old Sweet was surfing off Malibu when she hopped from her board onto another surfer's board mid-session. Check that out. She made it look oh so smooth.
7: Oh, yeah. Sweet has only been surfing for a couple of months. She started at 8 weeks old. She was actually born on the same day that the Huntington Beach surfing legend Sugar rode her last wave.
6: Sugar was a 5-time surfing world champion and the first animal to be inducted into the Surfers Hall of Fame.
7: Sugar, Sweet.
6: Yeah, Sweet's on her way, taking over. This was on purpose, right?
7: No,
6: this was on accident?
7: Yeah, I think this was on accident. I think two surfers bumped into each other, and then she went with the better surfer.
6: I don't know. It just seems like so, like, that was amazing.
7: Yeah.
6: I feel this to be, like, you got the GoPro thing going here, too, right?
7: Uh-huh.
6: Which is just incredible.
7: Right. I know. I like the GoPro now, so you can see it at this angle.
6: Yeah.
7: But then, okay, if you heard the guy talk, he's like, are you going to go back on your board?
6: Yeah.
7: Like, he's expecting Sweet to jump or something. I don't know.
6: Yeah, it almost seems like it's too perfect. Like, it does seem accidental, but almost like it's staged. So, I don't know.
7: Never know.
6: Anyways, just an incredible feat to be pulled off.
7: Yeah.
6: She does look a little concerned, right? Like, we were talking earlier, like, the dogs, when they stick the head out the window, mm-hmm, they got mm-hmm. the tongue hanging out, just enjoying
7: pure
6: life.
7: Joy.
6: There's a little fear in there.
7: Yeah, you know, I would think they would like it because it's, like, the same effect, right? You got the breeze in your face.
6: Yeah. But there's the water thing.
7: There is. I know. And then the small space.
6: Yeah.
7: So, yeah, you might be right. They might not enjoy it as much as we think. But, you know, you do crazy things for the people you love, and dogs are so loyal and they love you. So.
6: Yeah, they'll do anything. Do you think she's got to help paddle out, like doggy paddle out?
7: Oh,
6: I think she just like chills on the board.
7: I don't know.
6: That works.
7: Yeah, she could be a big help.
6: That's right.
7: When we come back, we'll check on your surfer weather forecast.
6: Yeah, no dogs out there. But first, let's take a quick peek outside. See how our Wednesday morning is shaping up. Finally, we.

0: That's some nice clear skies, folks. Take a look at that sunrise. Keep it here. Wake Up Today. We'll be right back.
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12: 6:52 a.m. for this beautiful Wednesday. We've got some cloud coverage outside, but we'll get some partly cloudy areas as well for today and hopeful for some sunshine. We've got the Doppler radar now with minimal rain showers spotted even over the Ko'olau. So a drier morning ahead this morning than it was, let's say, yesterday. Light passing showers, though, for Waimea and Hawaii right now of Hawaii Island. And, of course, the new developments right now. It does look favored to organize both of these systems within the next, if not the next 48 hours, then almost for sure for the next 7 days, into the next 7 days, we should say. This development here, very close to the Central Pacific, we've got the unorganized thunderstorms, both in the Central and the Eastern Pacific, with that Central Pacific Basin line just about directly in the middle there. 70% chance of forming into one of our tropical cyclones. And it is favored, it looks like depression status, by about Friday, which does look to circulate and then veer from both of the models that we've been showing you this morning, south of the islands. Now, heaviest chance to get some of that wet weather will be as early as Sunday for Hawaii Island, then light to moderate rain that will be widespread right now statewide as we head into about Monday and Tuesday. So here's a look at some of that future radar for you. You could see the quick spew of showers, and then Monday we'll get that more for the smaller islands. You could see the eye really form as we head into about early Friday, late Friday evening, if not Saturday morning. We should say as it veers west-northwest towards the island and the islands, and within the next 48 hours, we'll have hopefully that definite cone for you, that cone of uncertainty to show you. But both of the models favor south of Hawaii. The week ahead for you is also on the screen, so the heaviest rain days, unfortunately, we could potentially see will be Sunday through about Tuesday, with Oahu primarily Monday and Tuesday of next week. But from now until then, at least for the mornings and the afternoons, we are expecting more of the partly cloudy to mostly sunny skies with some light weakening trades now through Friday and low pressure Friday night into Saturday, bringing in some PM showers. Winds will also pick up this forecast period, so about Sunday. Daytime highs will remain comfortable, though, mid to high 80s. We've currently got about 74 degrees outside for now. That's the latest right now for our weather. Let's take a look at some of that surf with Gary. Good morning, Gary.
13: Hey, good morning, Brittany. On this Wednesday, we've got the North Shore stirring just a bit for the Menehunes. Flat to a foot, maybe a foot and a half. Conditions much improved. The brown water is receding. We've got occasional two for Makaha. That's a south-southwest in town, 1 to 2 average. But there's some bigger sets at Bulls, Kaisers, Kiwalas, the shallower channel reefs. Diamond Head, 1 to 2.5 as well. It's ruffled. Same for Sandy's. Almost 3 feet, not quite. And Makapu'u, 1 to 2. And Bumpy, of course, with onshore trades, 10 to 20. No marine warnings for the first time in ages. And what a gorgeous morning it was. To hop in the water, I'm doing it. High tides at 10, going low at 4. Sunset, 6:58, and rising at 6:11. 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All right, Brian, back to you. How's traffic?
14: All right, mahalo, GQ, for that surf update. Traffic, capital B with busy. It is busy this morning. H1, H2 merge. You see that traffic making its way towards town this morning. Zip lane is open this morning in case you have to use it. Of course, Skyline, we'll get to that as we get to the flow map here. If you're coming down from Central Oahu, most of that traffic coming on Mea Highway heading to towards town. Mehu'ula Parkway going to be picking up a little bit of traffic. And then everyone is right here, H1 through that Waikele stretch. And of course, Skyline is going to be here from the East Kapolei Station towards Pearl Harbor at 23 minutes, 26 if you're heading off to the airport. Here's that H1, H2 merge we're talking about. Zip lane is open this morning, and we'll check on those drive times again. 81 minutes right now from Waianae, 47 for Kapolei, 59-minute drive from Ewa. And if you're heading on over from Mililani, 33 minutes for you guys, 22-minute drive from the windward side in Kaneohe and Kailua and Hawaii Kai. We'll see you guys here in about 26 minutes. Well, top stories of the morning are coming up next. That includes a live report from Kate Piper. Hey, Kate.
15: 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Yes, new semester means new spaces here at Chaminade University. 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
21: Good morning and welcome to Wake Up Today on this Wednesday, the 19th of August. I'm Sarah Madison.
0: And I'm Sam Spangler. Let's start with a quick check of your weather, including those two storms stirring in the Pacific with Brittany Friedlander. Aloha and good morning, Brittany.
22: Morning, Sam. Good morning, Sarah. Well, El Nino is strong this year as we have some storms brewing in the central and also the eastern Pacific, and lots of activity to discuss as we head into the next 7 days. Currently, your forecast shows us partly to mostly cloudy skies that will be favored for today. So maybe not the sunniest day once again in your forecast with some weakening trades. It does look like we'll pick up a few showers with some instability late Friday into Saturday. But besides that, you'll mostly see some dry conditions as you head outside, at least for the next couple of days. Now, in terms of the developing storm system, we do have two, one with a 70% chance of developing in the next 2 days, and one with an 80% chance within the next 7, that's still located in the eastern Pacific, forming southwest of Mexico and southerly of Baja California. Now, of course, if they shift into those northern waters, that will help weaken and dissipate some of these thunderstorms. But right now, you could see the circulation, and within the next 48 hours, it's a pretty high potential of becoming, so far it looks like, the one that's closest to us in the central Pacific, tropical depression status. So here's a look at the future radar. So far, this model here will show you that eye that forms as we head into late Friday into early Saturday morning. This is the time period, about 2 o'clock a.m. Saturday, and still veering south of the Hawaiian Islands, bringing more widespread wet weather. Unfortunately, it looks like Saturday through Tuesday, and Sunday is the earliest day it looks like for Hawaii Island. In terms of the winds today, for your current conditions though, enjoy some of the trades. We've got 5 to 12 mile per hour trades on average. We will get the weaker trades now through Friday, and then winds are expected to pick up over the weekend. Ocean forecast for you, north shores 0 to 2, west 2 to 4, east 2 to 4, and the south 3 to 5. That will be the choppiest. 7-day forecast also shows you as we head into early and midweek next week. Sunday through Tuesday will bring in the potential for some of the rain, and Oahu and Kauai specifically, the latter half of that Monday and Tuesday. That's it as for our forecast. Brian, I'll send things over to you.
14: All right, mahalo, Brittany, for that weather update. 7:02, let's take a look outside as far as that traffic on Oahu H1 through that Waikele stretch. And I'll pick it up pockets of orange slow-moving traffic as you push your way further towards town this morning, towards Pearl City, towards IN. Of course, you got those options. Skyline in the blue from the East Kapolei Station towards Pearl Harbor at 23 minutes, 26 if you're headed off to the airport. Also, pick it up traffic on Fort Weaver, alternate routes, like Nimitz Highway, Moanalua Freeway. Here's a live look outside at H1, H2 merge. That zip lane is open this morning. If you got to use it, should remain open to just about 9 o'clock this morning. 3 out of 3 from the west side, been sitting in that slower yellow zone, probably stay there for most of the morning. 85 minutes, so well over an hour for Waianae. 49 minute drive for Kapolei, 63 minutes for Ewa. And if you're coming on over from Mililani, about 34 minutes for you guys. 26 minute drive from the windward side in Kaneohe and Kailua and Hawaii Kai. We'll see you guys here in about 32 minutes. Let's send it back to you guys.
0: All right, mahalo, Brian. Developing news on Hawaii Island, where police are investigating another body found in Na'alehu. They say a man in his 60s was found in a pasture off Highway 11 in Kau. Based on the preliminary investigation, police believe the death appears to be related to Hurricane Lala and the extreme weather conditions associated with the storm. Big Island police have also released the name of the woman found dead in Lala's wake. She was 93-year-old Mae Doi. Police say she was last seen on Friday on Ma'a Street in Na'alehu. The circumstances surrounding her death are under investigation, but police say it also appears to be storm-related and foul play is not suspected.
23: Most public schools across the state will be back to normal this morning, except for Na'alehu Elementary, Kau High, and Pahala Elementary, which will stay closed through tomorrow. The DOE says so far more than 600 repairs are needed at schools across the state, with 360 of them on Oahu. Meanwhile, if your home or business was damaged by the storm, report it to the county. At last check, the Big Island had 281 damage reports. On Maui, 88 damage reports were turned in. Kauai received 6, and on Oahu, there were 200.
24: By and large, those reports have been what's classified by FEMA as minor or affected to essential living structures. So that means it's mostly either blown shingles, but the roof structure is intact, or downed trees and fences that are not impacting the essential living spaces of a home. We've had some that are major damage, but not nearly as many as we had during, say, the Kona lows.
23: HECO says more than 86% of its customers have power and says by Friday, that should go up to 95%. But HECO adds the hardest hit areas on the Big Island could be without power until next month.
0: Without power, even basic financial services have come to a halt for Na'alehu residents. Widespread outages are cutting off access to cash, leaving many unable to withdraw money for food, supplies, and more. A manager at the only financial establishment in the immediate area says restoring these services is a key part of the recovery.
3: For me, it's all about making sure I'm ready when the power's turned back on, that we can get cash to people, that we get our ATM up and running, that we can try to service in some level to make sure this community has what they need from a financial standpoint. We've got to bring this town back from where it's at today.
0: Crews continue working to restore power and access as Na'alehu begins the long process of rebuilding.
23: Back on Oahu, we are following up with the 74-year-old woman who saw the roof get blown off her Kalihi Valley home Saturday as Lala made its way closer to Oahu. Alice Oma's daughter tells us they just went back to the home yesterday for the first time.
4: I didn't lose anything. I still got her. But she lost so much, and she's so strong. She's still calm, and I'm like this.
5: Pictures from when me and my when I was small. 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
0: Time is 7:07 now. School is back in session at Chaminade University, but this semester got off to a stormy start.
23: Kate Piper joins us now live on campus with what's in store this year and how students are settling in. Good morning, Kate.
6: Hey, good morning, Sarah. Good morning, Sam. Yes, you know, fortunately, Chaminade University was able to welcome students on schedule this semester. Starting on Monday, they had kids back on campus and were actually in a renovated part of a dorm. And there's a lot of new stuff happening, and here to tell us a little bit more, I've got student and RA So-So Hayes here with us. Good morning and mahalo for being here.
7: Good morning, happy to be here.
6: Yeah. Okay, tell us a little bit about the move-in process. You know, we just had Lala, kind of a crazy time. How was that on campus?
7: So our new students who are first years coming in, they had the right to come in before the storm, so very lucky on their end. However, with our returning students, they had to deal with Storm Lala. I did my best to keep them well informed by looking on the news saying, hey guys, the storm hits harder at 8 p.m. tonight, so I suggest staying in your dorms, locking your windows, and not going out for during those times.
6: You're an awesome RA, first of all. Looking out for these kids, it's really awesome. And you know, we're here at the Mariana Storm.
7: Yes.
6: And this is a new renovated lounge. You know, why is it so important for kids to have such a safe, first of all, cool, this AC is awesome, yeah. And just a new nice space for the school year.
7: To have a newly renovated space shows that our school is progressing and wanting to advance our students, one, care for living and care for, like, learning. Like you said, this place is nicely AC'd. Who wouldn't want to come up here and study with friends or even bring other students from other dorms over to show them, hey, this is what Marianas is all about, keeping you comfortable but also safe the whole time. And when you really, like, look at this space, there's all kind of accommodations for people who want to more just chillax, maybe just have a day where let's hang out, or we have a more studier session. Hey guys, we really got to lock in on all our classes this time because finals are coming up. This new hall just really shows how our school is ready to take care of new incoming students or even welcome the returnings with a brand new cooling experience.
6: Right. I mean, if I was in this dorm, I think I would go with the chillaxing route. This couch is like super awesome. You're really involved here at Chaminade.
7: Yes.
6: You shared with me that you're a student athlete as well as, you know, you're studying some really great stuff and you're very heavily involved in extracurriculars and now you're an RA. I mean, yeah. Tell us what you're looking forward to this school year and all the variety of stuff you participate in.
7: I mean, I'm just looking for every single new experience. I'm a junior in the softball team this year, so that comes with being an upperclassman, having to represent my youngers and also still respect my seniors as their as we have captains on our team, so just doing my best on that. Being in the school church choir, just being able to stay good with my Catholic beliefs and supporting the choir is amazing. A TA for forensic science, which is my major. I mean, there's just doing so much gives you so many opportunities, and there will be challenges along the way, but I'm so ready to handle all of them with the best intent.
15: Yeah, well, mahalo for joining us this morning, so bright and early, and best of luck to you this school year.
7: Thank you so much.
15: Yeah. Kate Piper, working for Hawaii, sending it back to you in the studio.
8: Thank you very much, Kate. I would love to chillax.
0: Yeah, this is a good way to relax, I guess, and chill. It's kind of redundant, but yeah, I got you.
8: Okay, good. Well, coming up next, Brittany has the latest on what we can expect from those two storms growing in the Pacific.
0: And cleaning up Chinatown, how you can help out when Wake Up Today returns.
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27: Training camp chaos in Oxnard. A joint practice between the Dallas Cowboys and New Orleans Saints quickly spiraled out of control, erupting into at least six separate brawls and multiple player ejections. Cowboys head coach Brian Schottenheimer joked afterward he felt like he was running a fight club, while both coaching staffs had to intervene to keep the fiery scrimmage from ending early. I'm Drake Toll.
28: 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Did you hear my daughter Katie got Camper of the Week?
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15: Pacific. We've got unorganized thunderstorms right now. Looks like stretched across both lines here. 70% chance, though, of becoming one of our cyclones within the next 48 hours. So we'll show you some of the models. We also have the second one in the eastern Pacific, southwest of Mexico and directly south of Baja California, with 80% chance of developing, but not this week. It would potentially be next week. In terms of the sea surface temperatures, you could see where the warmest is, and that's the recipe for when they could organize. It does look like in the central Pacific, we are getting, of course, the warmer temperatures, and it is veering south in terms of where both of those disturbances lie. If it does cross off north, that's what we want. We want it to weaken and dissipate, but right now looks pretty unlikely.
2: due to both of our models. So this is going to be the first one. We do have it circulating and organizing. Looks like within the next 48 hours, really late Friday into Saturday, you could see the eye of the storm there. And then once again, moving west, northwesterly, bringing in potential for some downpours for Hawaii Island as early as Sunday. And then for the smaller islands, it looks primarily Monday and Tuesday. So we'll show you the future radar here. This is starting this week, Thursday, until we get into Friday. Friday, we could even see some low pressure that will bring in some instability. Nothing to do with the storm systems, but that'll bring in some rain. And then as you saw late Sunday, that's when we're getting more of the rain for Hawaii Island, and then Monday and Tuesday for those smaller islands. So time frame wise, due to those 3 days, Sunday through Tuesday, we have that there for the 7 day forecast on the screen for you. Now through at least then, expect some at least drier trends for our mornings and our afternoons. We are expecting winds to pick up as well as we head into early next week. An annual community cleanup returns this weekend. Hundreds of volunteers are preparing to clean up Chinatown this Saturday from 9 to 11 a.m. The effort focuses on picking up litter and painting over graffiti. The event will start at the corner of Nu'u'anu Avenue and South King Street. It will then move through Chinatown before finishing on River Street across from A'ala Park. Following the cleanup, a free community event called Battle of the Bow will take place at the park until 1 p.m. Volunteers and members of the public can enjoy free samples of assorted bao from 5 Chinatown restaurants. To register for the cleanup, head to the Chinese Chamber of Commerce of Hawaii website. All right, the stories you need to know about are coming up next, and how an unexpected knock at the door has resulted in the loss of millions. Details when Wake Up Today returns.
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0: Hey, welcome back. An unexpected knock at the door can lead to more than a quick sales pitch. New Better Business Bureau data shows door-to-door schemes have resulted in more than $1 million in reported consumer losses across the Great West and Pacific region. The greatest financial risk involves people offering home repairs. Cameron Nakashima with Better Business Bureau joins us now with more. Aloha and good morning, Cameron. Thank you so much for stopping by with us.
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0: What does this new data show?
5: So BBB data shows that we've been collecting this over the past 2 years. And in our region, we're seeing 430 customers have come forward and told us that they're having issues with specifically scam reports related to door-to-door salespeople. And what they allege is that these door-to-door salespeople are misleading them specifically and deliberately into signing contracts or paying money for services that don't match what were described initially at the door. And we're seeing this across the Great West and Pacific region and here in Hawaii as well. And the dollars on that are really adding up. As you mentioned, we're seeing over $1 million directly attributed to this type of scams. But really, it balloons out. And as you know, we'll discuss, it's usually something that snowballs. And so really, the impact of this is likely, $3 or $4 million across our region. And we're seeing this in all kinds of industries. But specifically, it's home services such as, pest control, home security services, things like that. But we're also seeing it with home contractors who will come around, and these would be like a driveway repair, roof repair, maybe solar. That's a very popular one. And the people they're targeting, it tends to be, kind of everybody, but the people who are reporting the most are 65 and older. They're the ones who are reporting the highest losses here.
6: How do these door-to-door problems typically unfold?
5: So it starts with that knock at the door. The person will tell you that they're already doing some work in your neighborhood, likely, maybe a couple of doors down. Maybe they have some extra material or they're running a promotion that they want to make sure that you're taking advantage of. But really what they want to do is get you to quickly sign on and agree to have at least a little bit of work done. In the case of a contractor, they're going to usually start snowballing that project into something much larger. They're going to make it sound like it's a very immediate need, something that needs to happen right now. And we've told stories about where somebody was quoted for maybe a couple of $1,000s, and it ballooned into being something that's hundreds of thousands of dollars. That's the worst case scenario. But you also have those service-based businesses I mentioned a moment ago. And what happens in those cases is they'll convince the person who they're talking to on the doorstep to sign over onto a contract. And in most cases, the people who sign, they think that they're just signing up for a one-time service, only later to find out that they've been locked into maybe a year-long contract that's being serviced weekly. So it's much more expensive, and it costs a lot of money to get out of those.
6: If a salesperson does show up at the door, what should people do?
5: So the most important thing to know is just don't make an immediate decision. And for some people, that's easier than for others. But really, it's that skill of that door-to-door salesperson. They can really put that pressure on. So make sure you give yourself time to step away. That's the number one thing. The number two thing is don't let that same person who's on that doorstep also diagnose the problem and then get started working on it all in the same day. The best thing that you can do to protect yourself is get multiple quotes. And we say that in every situation, but it's never more important than when you're dealing with a door-to-door salesperson. Make sure that you're getting not just their quote, but also two or maybe three other businesses. BBB's our Get a Quote tool is a great resource for that, but there's a lot of other ways too. But the key thing there is three quotes to make sure you're comparing apples to apples and really making the most informed decision. And then also just make sure that you're understanding what that contract is. As mentioned, they're going to, in many cases, try to get you to sign on either a phone, in some cases we've seen, which is, you can't read that, it's too small. But also even on like a tablet or an iPad, they're not giving you enough time to honestly read over that contract. So get that contract, get a PDF version of it, sit with it for a day or two before you sign. That's gonna be the best way that you can inform yourself and keep yourself safe.
6: Great tips right there. Plenty more great tips over at BBB.org. Cameron Nakashima with the Better Business Bureau, thank you so much for stopping by with us this morning.
5: Thank you.
6: All right, folks, coming up next, we'll have a quick check on your morning traffic conditions. And just ahead, Brittany will have your full forecast, including a look at those storms looming in the Pacific. Keep it here. We'll be right back.
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7: I'm here with your Rome Report. Let me just say, I am not a lawyer, nor am I going to try to play one here on the radio, but I am in Southern California, and this Laker dumpster fire really is something to behold. I'm no lawyer, but I am here for this slow-moving train wreck. I can't take my eyes off it. It's just like that iconic show Succession, only in real life. I just wish the Buss family was half as interesting as the fictional Roy family, but they're not. That show was way better than this show, but that doesn't mean this isn't a good show and that I'm not watching it, because while it may not be as good, it's still way better than The Clip Show, which is running a distant third. And don't even get me started on the Dodgers and that bleep show that is Kyle Tucker. Not to disparage singer-songwriter Randy Newman, but I have never had much use for him. However, I do agree with him when he famously sang, "I love L.A." I'm Jim Rome. Remember, you can follow me on Instagram at Jim Rome.
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2: 7:26 a.m. for this very early Wednesday, and unfortunately it does look like we're going to get rain either way from the closest system that we've got developing in the Central Pacific, because within the next 48 hours, 70% chance of becoming one of our tropical cyclones is fairly high. It does look like, based off of the models within those next 2 days, it does favor some circulation and organization with the thunderstorms that we have currently in the Central and the Eastern Pacific developing right now. Southwest of Mexico, we also have this new development, but it wouldn't impact Hawaii this week. It would be towards the latter half of next week and directly lies south of Baja California with an 80% chance of forming within the next 7 days. Now, both of these systems lie right in our warmer ocean temperatures. Anything close to about 80 degrees for the sea surface temperatures will be favored for some of that circulation and organization of some of the systems. So if it does veer north, it could be like Fausto, one of these that could hopefully weaken and dissipate the system a bit. But for now, it does look favorable to be about west-northwest, moving at a west-northwesterly pace, similar to how Lala was, and then veer again south of the islands. Now, it does look to be a weaker system, tropical depression status, which would mean winds sustained less than 39 miles per hour as of right now. But within the next 48 hours, that could strengthen. And once we have its official track and cone by about Friday, we'll get that clear depiction for you. So here's the eye of the storm right now. This is about 3 o'clock a.m. Saturday. Late Friday into Saturday, though, that's when we're expecting that organization. Now, here's a look at some of the future radar. Besides that, from now until the weekend, though, highest potential for some rain will be late Friday night into Saturday with some passing showers. From now until then, though, expect the pretty dry trends that will persist through at least Friday morning and afternoon. And then you could see that spew of some rain showers, specifically, especially for Hawaii Island, late Sunday into Monday. Monday and Tuesday for Oahu and the smaller islands will be favored to get some of the wet weather. That'll be as we head into early next week, with winds picking up starting this upcoming Sunday. That's it for our forecast. Brian, I'll send things over to you.
6: All right, mahalo, Brittany, for that weather update. Traffic-wise, H1 and Waimalu getting busy this morning. Of course, H1 through that Waikele stretch, getting most of that traffic. The zip lane is open this morning, should remain open till about 9 o'clock. You see it right here on the flow map, that long stretch orange right when you jump on that freeway, obviously from the west side, going to be holding you steady towards Pearl City this morning. Moanalua Freeway getting busy as well. H1 and Ward, H1 and Liliha picking up a lot of traffic this morning. Well, check outside the cameras again. H1 and Waimalu, once you jump on that freeway, you got traffic waiting for you as we push our way towards the drive time. So west side, 3 out of 3, obviously going to be in that story. Yellow zone, 101 minutes, well over an hour for Waianae, 74-minute drive from Eva. And if you're coming on over from Mililani, about 43 minutes in the car for you guys and a 41-minute drive from Hawaii Kai. Well, top stories of the morning are just ahead. But first, let's check back in with Kate Piper. Good morning, Kate.
15: Hey, good morning, Brian. Yes, school is back in session here at Chaminade University, and they're debuting new spaces and new faces across the campus. Details coming up on Wake Up Today. Stay tuned.
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2: That we've been monitoring and mentioning. We've got one in the central, very close to the central Pacific, unorganized right now with 70% chance of becoming one of our tropical cyclones. Favorite to be a tropical depression, it looks like so far. And then one southwest of Mexico, directly lying south of Baja California with an 80% chance. And they're both lying in our warmer sea surface temperature. So anything above 80 degrees will really organize and circulate some of these storms. And They won't weaken. They will really intensify. So far, one of our models shows us the organization by late Friday, if not by early Saturday morning, with the eye of the storm that's going to be still east-southeast of Hawaii Island, but moving west-northwest. Pretty similar to Lala, but as of right now, it's at least a little bit weaker, but we'll get the official cone of uncertainty as we head into the next 2 days. And it does look favored to develop into one of those systems. The week ahead for you is on the screen, potentially. Because of that, we could get the rain shower Sunday through Tuesday. For the smaller islands, more so Monday and Tuesday, and then for Hawaii Island as early as Sunday. That's it for our forecast. Brian, I'll send things over to you.
0: Mahalo, Brittany, for that weather update. 7:34, we'll take a look at traffic right here on the island of Oahu. Most of that traffic H went through the Waikele stretch right about here, and of course, coming down from Kunia Road, Fort Weaver. Even if you head towards Kulakai Parkway, all that traffic really builds up as you make your way further in towards town this morning. East Kapolei Station on Skyline towards Pearl Harbor at 23 minutes 26 if you're heading off to the airport. As we look further down that freeway, you can see traffic building up, and of course, Ala Moana Boulevard heading in towards Waikiki. Going to have that morning traffic. We'll head outside and we'll check on the cameras at 7:34. You got that backlog of traffic right here at H1 and Laliha. In fact, if we back up the cameras just a bit, we'll show you H1, H2 merge, Moanalua and Fort Shafter. That's going to get busy as well. And then we'll fast forward further down that freeway and H1 and Ward. A lot of cars pushing its way further in towards town this morning, University and that Waikiki area. So drive times are on the way. Pack your patience. Obviously, over an hour for Waianae. It's been that most of the morning. 107 minutes, 67 minutes. Drive from Kapolei, 74-minute drive out of Ewa. Mililani now checking in at 48 minutes. Even the windward side getting a little bit longer drive times. 46-minute drive from Kaneohe, 41-minute drive from Kailua using that Pali Highway and Hawaii Kai. We'll see you guys here in about 45 minutes. Let's send it over to Sarah.
5: Thank you very much, Brian. The hardest hit storm areas on the Big Island could be without power for at least 2 weeks. That's according to HECO, who says mainland crews are on their way to help. Based on HECO's latest update, more than 86% of their customers have power. And by Friday, that should go up to 95%. But storm-ravaged areas in the southern part of the Big Island might be without electricity until next month. At last check, more than 24,000 Big Island customers are in the dark. On Oahu, over 7,000 customers. In Honolulu, leeward and windward Oahu are affected by the outage. And about 1,700 on Maui are cut off. HECO says it's trying to restore power as quickly as possible.
6: Like many customers across the state, residents at a Waikiki high-rise have been without power since Sunday morning. With elevators out, some people in the 42-story building are effectively trapped in their homes. Neighbors are stepping up to help, carrying food, supplies, and even pets up and down dozens of flights of stairs. The outage has also left the building without water. A single restroom is available on the seventh floor, creating additional challenges for elderly, disabled, and medically vulnerable residents.
7: I had probably 80 or 100 pounds on my back. I had a backpack, two dogs, and a purse, and yes, so it was, my legs feel like rubber still, but I'm doing okay.
6: Backup power worked for a time, but has since failed. Residents are now waiting for another generator to come online and hoping the situation is resolved before anyone gets seriously ill.
5: If you'd like to help storm survivors following Lala, the most direct approach is GoFundMe. Some verified posts include for the Kalihi Ohana who lost their roof to the storm, St. Joseph's Catholic Church, Haku, Maui, and Ohana Island Grinds. Other options include the Salvation Army, local animal shelters, the Hawaii Food Bank, and the Laulima Giving Program. Hawaii Island Police are also hosting a Fill a Police Cruiser event in Kona and Hilo tomorrow to collect essential supplies for impacted families. You can find them at Kona Costco and Walmart and the Hilo Safeway from 12 to 6 p.m. Even more donation options and drives are being planned across the state. We'll keep you updated with the latest updates.
6: Four women in their 80s are recovering this morning after a partial ceiling collapse at a popular restaurant in Kamuki. The incident happened at Happy Days Chinese Seafood Restaurant just after 1 o'clock yesterday afternoon. About 40 patrons were inside the building when the ceiling collapsed from within. One woman suffered cuts and was taken to the hospital in stable condition. Three others suffered minor injuries.
13: The ceiling didn't collapse as one piece. It kind of caved in the middle. And so whoever was more towards the middle were more affected. Spoke to some of the people that were eating, and they said that they were able to move out of the way. It wasn't like a sudden boom. It was
4: more of a gradual, I mean, it happened and then other pieces started falling. So everyone evacuated, self-evacuated.
6: HFD couldn't confirm if there were any storm damage reports to the structure. City inspectors say further evaluations will come, but the restaurant will remain closed for an extended period of time. You've been warned. Police on Maui are doubling down on traffic safety, and it begins this morning.
8: 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Good morning, Jack.
9: Good morning. Here's latest from Maui County. Beginning today and continuing through Labor Day weekend, ending on Monday, September 7th, the Maui Police Department's Traffic Division will be involved in the National Drive Sober or Get Pulled Over enforcement campaign. Officers will take a zero-tolerance approach to impaired driving to reduce motor vehicle crashes and promote roadway safety. The public's urged to plan safe transportation, designate sober drivers, or utilize car services to ensure everyone reaches their destination safely. Police are urging the public, if you see an impaired driver on the road, call the Maui Police Department to report it. You could save a life. Reporting from the Akamai Newsroom on Maui, I'm Jack Hiss for Wake Up Today. Back to you.
6: All right, mahalo, Jack. Time just turned 7:40. School is back in session at Chaminade University, but this semester got off to a stormy start.
8: Kate Piper joins us now live on campus with what's in store this year and how students are settling in. Good morning, Kate.
10: Hey, good morning, Sarah. Good morning, Sam. Yes, fortunately, students and class got to campus here at Chaminade University on schedule following this storm. And there's a lot of new and exciting things happening this semester and a lot of hands-on learning. And here to tell us a little bit more, I've got the Vice Dean of the School of Nursing, Dr. Pamela Smith. Good morning and mahalo for being here with us.
14: Good morning and thank you for having us today.
10: Okay, tell us about this room that we're in. Speaking of bringing learning to life, this is incredibly hands-on. Break it down for us. What are we looking at?
14: Yes, absolutely. So we have, this is a high fidelity simulation lab, and we utilize this with our nursing students, where students can have experience preparing in this simulated environment with high tech skills, critical thinking, in preparation before they go out into patient care or to learn on the experiences that they've already had in patient care. You know, our undergraduate BSN program is really unique here in Hawaii is that we provide direct entry for the students. So students are admitted directly into our undergraduate BSN program, and they don't need to reapply. We provide them with the mentorship and the skills that they need to achieve their goals and become registered nurses.
10: It's incredibly, like I said, lifelike, hands-on, like you mentioned. Yes. I mean, this model right here is so incredible. And you guys are making it easy for people to become nurses. They're so important here in our community, not only in Hawaii, but, you know, across everywhere, around the world. Tell us a little bit about what your program is looking forward to this new school year as you kick off.
14: Wonderful. So we have a wonderful class coming in, and we have students from freshman to senior year getting leveled experiences and meeting their competencies. And not only that, but many of them are seeking to then not only work as nurses, but maybe go into a graduate program, into one of our nurse practitioner programs. We have a pediatric, a family, and a psychiatric mental health nurse practitioner program at both the MSN level and the doctoral level. And so students are really revving up to get the skills that they need to practice it as registered nurses, as well as, you know, what's next for them. Are they going to be working here in Hawaii? Are they going to be going on to their graduate degree? And we are just really excited to prepare them so that they can serve our community, which is, there's a high need, of course.
10: Yeah, I mean, it's just so many opportunities right here on Chaminade's campus to, you know, help them, introduce them into the world. And I just want to give a big mahalo for you to join us this morning, share us a little bit more, and give us a sneak peek inside the lab.
14: Of course. Well, thank you for having us. And again, we love to teach our students, and we're glad that they're here.
10: Absolutely. Kate Piper, working for Hawaii, sending it back to you in the studio.
6: All right, mahalo, great. Kate, yeah, great career. The models are great. Let's get those eyes closed a little bit.
16: I know. Well, initially,
6: staring into space.
16: Initially, we thought it was real. We're like, whoa, we had to do a double take.
6: Yeah, exactly.
16: But, yeah.
6: All right, coming up next, we'll have a live look at your traffic hotspots and your full forecast.
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5: Kumukuhua Theater brings a stage to the stage the early turbulent years of the territory of Hawaii with the play The Queen's Will. Sean T.C. O'Malley, who wrote the play, joins us now with the scoops. Good morning, Sean.
6: Good morning. How are you doing?
5: Good morning. So first of all, let's just say Kumukuhua Theater opening its 56th season.
6: Yeah.
5: Congratulations, everybody at Kumukuhua Theater. Tell us about The Queen's Will.
6: The Queen's Will is a period in Hawaiian history that most people probably don't remember. It was the trial of the century as of 1918, but here we are 100 years later, and most people don't remember about it. But it was on the passing of Queen Liliuokalani, and a new will turned up. And Princess Teresa, member of Hawaiian royalty, who had been married to Robert Wilcox, who was our first delegate to the United States Congress, she was accused of forging that will. And accused of criminal conspiracy. And so there was a very celebrated trial. It was everything that was in the papers for about a year in 1918. And I won't tell you how it turned out. You got to come see the show to see about that. But our production is really amazing. The actors, the performers we've got are something else. I can see they're showing Hoku Gilbert and Maile Kapua'ala and Rebo Allen, our trio of actors for this show on the screen there.
5: Three cast members, I love it.
6: Yeah.
5: You know, and our viewers at home, you got to wonder, what was the inspiration to bring this story to the Kumukuhua Theater?
6: Yeah, so I've written three historical Hawaii plays before this, basically centered around Robert Wilcox and his political life. And the third of those was about his time in Washington, D.C. And at that time, he was married to Princess Teresa. And so I became interested in her as well. She was a real force. In her own right. She was a newspaper woman. She was a political force. She was an organizer. She had very strong opinions on how things should go. Robert died in 1903, and Princess Teresa was still a big deal in Hawaii for many years after that. And so this element of her life, this period, was something that was brought to me by a family member. Prince Philip, who's her great-grandson, came to me a few years after. We'd met when I'd done a previous play, and he and some of the family members had come to see the show. So he came to me and he said, you know, do you know anything about this? And I said, no, I don't know anything about it. And he presented me with a thumb drive of hundreds of articles about it that he had already collected and said, maybe you'd be interested in this. So started.
5: A lot of inspiration, good sources. If we're viewers at home are thinking, you know, I want to come out to this play. What do you hope the key takeaway when people come out and see The Queen's Will?
6: Yeah, so it is a play, right? It's not a documentary. You're going to see people on stage. You're going to see action and emotion. And what I really hope people get out of a play like this is that you get some sense of the historical moment, what it was like for people, what their world was like, what they cared about, and the things that they interacted with. And so I think seeing people interacting live on stage, actors having these moments, is a very different way of experiencing things than reading a history book or seeing a documentary. And so that's kind of the thing I love to do. Kumukuhua does a great job with that and many other kinds of telling local stories. Kumu is a theater. It's for Hawaii. It's about Hawaii stories, and it's written by Hawaii playwrights. And I've worked with them for over 25 years, and I just love that theater.
5: That's good, because this is not your first rodeo, so you kind of just know what people want to experience when they come to Kumukuhua Theater. For this play in particular, where can they grab those tickets?
6: Yeah, so you can get them at kumukuhua.org online, or you can call the box office. Don't have the number, but you can find it pretty easily. And there are a couple of special events coming up. We open tomorrow night. Thursday, the 20th of August, and it runs through the 20th of September. So we've got shows at 7 o'clock Thursday, Friday, Saturday, and matinees on Sundays. And we also have a couple of special nights. We've got a audience talk back on Friday, September the 4th. You can come and you can experience a little discussion with the cast, myself, the director, Reina Faga, and talk

0: about what you saw. And then also on September 11th, buy one, get one. You can come with a partner and get a ticket for a house price, basically.
1: All right. Bogle, it's always good. Sean, thank you so much. The Queenswell family and friends, make sure you check it out. Kumukuhua Theater. It starts tomorrow all the way towards September 20th, and we're going to see you there. All right, well, stick around. Coming up next, a shocking video shows waterfalls going the wrong way, how and where in the islands it happened when Wake Up Today returns.
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3: Supporters of classroom displays of the Ten Commandments say it's not about proselytizing non-Christians. Instead, says Alabama State Representative Mark Gidley,
4: this is about returning a foundational principle to our schools.
3: While opponents insist,
5: no school district should be posting them.
3: Attorney Chloe Kemp is with the ACLU, which has asked the U.S. Supreme Court to consider the constitutionality of the Texas law that requires the posting of the Ten Commandments in every public schoolroom in the state. Jim Ryan, ABC News in Dallas-Fort Worth. In Lucas County, Ohio, the law enforcement agency conducting the highest number of searches of Flock camera data is not in neighboring Fulton County. It isn't even in Ohio.
6: Houston, there is a problem.
3: Pete Gerken heads the Board of County Commissioners in Toledo and says Houston police have searched the Lucas County Flock database over 71,000 times since June.
6: I was surprised. Why are they doing this?
3: Police say these may not have been specific searches of Lucas County, but nationwide searches of databases that include Lucas County. Jim Ryan, ABC News.
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1: Welcome back. When it rains over on the windward side, waterfalls can be seen flowing down the Ko'olau's.
12: That's right. And a shocking video showing waterfalls going the wrong way, thanks to Lala's strong winds. Take a look.
1: Yeah, as you can see, the water seems to be blowing back up the mountain from the powerful winds. Whoa, the reverse waterfalls could be seen across the windward side.
12: Videos of the unique scene have been circulating through social media. One comment said, I've heard of waterfalls, but not a water fly.
1: Whoa, that
12: Whoa,
1: is...
12: Oh, yeah.
13: Let's reverse this video.
1: Yeah, I know, right?
13: I've done that before.
1: Yeah, this is a rewind.
13: No, we don't know.
1: That is so
13: Could
1: crazy.
13: Be real. Yeah, and it would be crazy.
12: No, it is crazy. You have to have high wind speeds to do that.
13: Yeah,
1: yes,
13: yeah. I believe it with how strong they were the
14: strong
13: other day.
14: Strong winds.
1: Yeah, that's, you know what? I was questioning physics myself driving into work. Was it Sunday morning?
12: Uh-huh.
1: It was 4 a.m.
12: Uh-huh.
1: And I was like, I was driving past Mauna Loa Bay, Kalani Anaole. I was like, could this wind blow me into the ocean? Like, I was wondering, like, is this possible?
12: Yeah.
1: Unfortunately, it didn't
13: Which
1: happen.
13: Car did you drive?
1: Yeah, I was in a truck.
13: Oh, nice.
1: But it was,
13: so
1: you know,
13: elevated.
1: A little shaken.
13: Yeah, my Hyundai was supposed
12: I know, our little
1: that
12: sedan.
1: Was scary.
12: Could you imagine?
1: Hold on.
12: I mean, we're closer to the ground.
13: Yeah.
12: So maybe, like, the hydroplaning is more worrisome than, like, the winds knocking us over.
13: We're not as elevated.
12: But, I mean, yeah, Mother Nature is crazy.
1: Yeah.
12: Because I've seen, like, so many trees uprooted, sidewalks just gone.
1: Yeah.
12: But this, to see this, the waterfall to go down, because water's pretty powerful too, right? Waterfalls are really powerful. So if the wind is pushing it back up, making a water fly.
1: Yeah.
13: I like that, though. Water fly.
14: That's a lot of winds.
12: That's the new name for the next next ride at Wet n' Wild.
14: Oh, the water fly.
12: Yeah.
1: You start at the bottom, they shoot you up.
12: But it's still going to give you a wedgie.
15: The volcanic wedgie, I don't think would have anything on the wedgie that would if you were up there, right? Cole, yeah. Not the place to be on that.
14: No.
15: All right, coming up next, we're going to take another look at your weather and traffic.
12: Keep it here. Wake Up Today. We'll be right back.
15: Oh, man.
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21: 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Amazon Prime Air plans to serve nearly 500 cities and towns by the end of this year, dropping off packages within 60 minutes of the order being placed.
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13: Good morning, everyone. Your time now, 7:58 a.m. Here's a look at our Pacific Tropical Tracker as we head into Take 2. We will be talking about these two developments as we head into the next several days. Current conditions for you outside. Enjoy the drier trends this morning and this afternoon. 80 degrees now, northeast trades, 6 miles per hour. And a look at the seven-day forecast for you. If these systems develop, specifically that one that's very close to the Central Pacific, possible tropical system will bring in some of the wet weather Sunday through Tuesday as the timeline. That's latest for our forecast. Brian, I'll send things over to you.
1: Mahalo, Brittany, for that weather update. Traffic-wise, we'll take a look at this camera, H1 in Ward. You can see traffic attempting to make its way past the H1 in Ward, get further down towards the university and the Waikiki area. Zip lane is open this morning if you have to use it. So drive times from the west side, obviously well over an hour, 103 minutes for Waianae heading into town this morning. Mililani also getting into action. They're 51 minutes right now from Central Oahu, 34 from Kaneohe. It's going to be about 41 minutes using the Pali Highway from Kailua and Hawaii Kai. We'll see you guys here in about 40 minutes. Well, coming up tomorrow on Wake Up Today, Kate Piper will be live at the Prince Waikiki Hotel for the Kilo Summit, and Miss Philippines Hawaii will be live in studio. Mahalo for joining us. Don't go anywhere. Take 2 is right after this.
23: We're working for Hawaii. Take 2 starts now.
15: Aloha and good Wednesday morning. Thank you so much for joining us here on Take 2. I'm Sam Spangler.
24: And I'm Sarah Madison. Time to break down the top stories of the day.
15: Developing news on Hawaii Island, where police are investigating another body found in Na'alehu.
24: They say a man in his 60s was found in a pasture off Highway 11 in Kau. Based on the preliminary investigation, police believe the death appears to be related to Hurricane Lala and the extreme weather conditions associated with the storm. Big Island police have also released the name of the woman found dead in Lala's wake. She was 93-year-old May Doi.
15: Police say she was last seen on Friday on Maya Street in Na'alehu. The circumstances surrounding her death are under investigation, but police say it also appears to be storm-related and foul play is not suspected.
24: Most public schools across the state will be back to normal this morning, except for Na'alehu Elementary, Kau High, and Pahala Elementary, which will stay closed through tomorrow.
15: The DOE says so far more than 600 repairs are needed at schools across the state, with 360 of them on Oahu.
24: Meanwhile, if your home or business was damaged by the storm, report it to the county. At last check, the Big Island had 281 damage reports. On Maui, 88 damage reports were turned in. Kauai received 6, and on Oahu, there were 200.
0: By and large, those reports have been what's classified by FEMA as minor or affected to essential living structures. So that means it's mostly either blown shingles, but the roof structure is intact, or downed trees and fences that are not impacting the essential living spaces of a home. We've had some that are major damage, but not nearly as many as we had during, say, the Kona lows.
24: HECO says more than 86% of its customers have power and says by Friday that should go up to 95%.
15: But HECO adds the hardest hit areas on the Big Island could be without power until next month.
24: Back on Oahu, we are following up with a 74-year-old woman who saw the roof get blown off her Kalihi Valley home Saturday as Lala made its way closer to Oahu.
15: Alice Ome's daughter went back to the home yesterday for the first time. She tells us her mom continues to stay with them for now with the hope of returning one day. The family's GoFundMe has already raised more than $18,000, and KH12's partners at Keikioka Aina pledged to donate $5,000.
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15: Incredible, that family strength, Sarah.
24: Absolutely, yes.
15: All right, time is 8:03 now. School is back in session at Chaminade University, but this semester did get off to a stormy start.
24: Kate Piper joins us now live on campus with what's in store this year and how students are settling in. Good morning, Kate.
5: Hey, good morning, Sarah. Good morning, Sam. Yes, fortunately, Chaminade was able to welcome students back to campus on schedule this year with classes getting underway just a few days ago. And here to tell us a little bit more about what's in store this new school year, I have got Dr. Melissa Klein, who is the Director of Nutrition. Good morning and mahalo for being here with us.
6: Mahalo. Thank you for having me. I'm really excited to be talking to you guys this morning.
5: Me too. Okay, tell us a little bit about the start to this school year. You guys had classes a few days ago. How was everything, you know, post-Lala here on campus?
6: You know, post-Lala, I live on campus, so I definitely experienced it like the incoming students. We lost power a little bit, but overall, it cleared up on Monday. It was beautiful. I know there was a little bit of traffic issue. Some of the lights were down, but students were here. They were happy. New student orientation happened. Everyone was excited, having popsicles and food and fun. So we're really excited to welcome everybody back onto campus and see all their smiling faces. And I taught class yesterday and I teach today, so everyone's in really good spirits, and the community really pulls together to keep each other supported here. So
5: yeah, such a great point. The community does come together, and I'm happy to hear everyone on campus safe and sound, students and faculty.
6: Yeah.
5: Yes. Talking about the school year, what's new, especially in the world of nutrition? What do you guys got going on?
6: So here at Chaminade this year, we started our bachelor's in nutrition with a minor both in nutrition and sports nutrition, because that's my specialty area, and I'll be working with our girls' soccer team for that. So we have the program, and really it's because there's a huge shortage of nutrition professionals here on the island. And a lot of people think, but what do nutrition people, dietitians, nutritionists do? And a lot of people don't realize that is one of the easiest entries into healthcare. You don't just have to do medicine or nursing. You can actually do nutrition and you can work with the community. You can have compassionate care. If you're someone who likes to talk to people and understand what you're eating and how it affects your body and help prevent chronic disease, nutrition can be a great fit for athletes who want to perform better, for students who want to go out into the communities and help their communities be healthier, or even for the student that wants to take care of their own health or has, a grandmother, a grandfather that is a diabetic. Here on the island, about 10% of people are diabetics and about over 40% are pre-diabetics. So really leaning into this preventive care, nutrition, holistic, whole person, taking down the silos. We work with nutrition, we work with nursing, we work with public health all together to make sure our communities are as healthy as can be.
3: Such a great way to put all that in such a wonderful perspective. Nutrition, it plays an important part in all of our lives and so many different aspects of our community, from athletes to our hospitals and to even yourself and your own well-being. Well, I just want to give a big mahalo for you joining us this morning and sharing a little bit more about this awesome program, and best of luck to you this school year.
6: Thank you. Yeah, we're really excited. So if you are a student out there and you are looking to try something new, we're here for you. No needles, no scrubs. Just come and enjoy nutrition.
3: Yeah, you heard it here first, folks. Kate Piper, working for Hawaii, sending it back to you in the studio.
15: All right, mahalo, Kate. Yes, very interesting field. All right, coming up next on Take Two, esports is all the craze nowadays.
12: Rich DeMiro explains when we come back.
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12: 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They're playing video games for a living.
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7: Basically a two-week stretch. We're playing 15 hours a day.
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9: An intense competition that requires near-perfect teamwork.
7: 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I think it's a feeling that you just can't match.
13: The hardest boss of all time.
9: These players prove you really can make a living playing video games. But reaching this level might be the toughest challenge of all.
2: 0.00000001% of gamers will actually be good enough to play at the highest level in the entire world.
9: So what's the cheat code?
0: Just play a lot, but like you also have to have the mentality of improving after you play.
9: According to the website Esports Earnings, Team Liquid ranks number one all time in esports prize money, with more than $57 million won across 3,000 tournaments. 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I'm Rich DeMuro. That's Rich on Tech.
1: Did you say $57 million?
12: Yes.
1: I gotta go.
12: What, do you like to play video games?
1: No, but I do.
12: Man. Wow. I mean, that's, you have to be like the best of the best.
1: Right.
12: And then compete like at that top level. Just same as like any professional athletic game. But
1: we heard the guy say 15 hours a day.
12: I know.
1: As a mom, would you let your son play?
12: Well, I mean, if he's going to bring home some moolah. Okay, but you know what? I'm like, okay, so like this is part of training, right?
1: Right.
12: Yes, they have to like train to be on the video games. I'm sure they got to rest their eyes.
1: Somehow.
12: At one point, yeah.
1: Yeah.
12: I know.
1: Ah, 57
12: Different
1: million.
12: Kind of training.
1: Different kind of
12: very
1: training.
12: Very interesting.
1: $57 million.
12: That's all you can think about?
1: That's all I can think about. All right, coming up, a quick check of those traffic drive times if you're still headed into town.
12: And just ahead, we'll have a look at your full forecast. Stay with us. We'll be right back.
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17: The Descendants is getting a new spin-off. 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The cast includes Darren Criss, James Monroe Iglehart, and Sherry Cola.
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17: Olivia Colman is the latest to join the star-studded cast of Only Murders in the Building, Season 6. The new season of the hit Hulu comedy is filming in the UK now. 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Team Moms Baseball is the newest reality series coming to Paramount Plus. The show, produced by Kim Kardashian, follows a group of parents whose sons attend Legendary Prep Academy, a school specializing in pro baseball prep. It premieres September 24th.
3: Steph, have mercy on my ears.
17: And happy birthday to America's favorite uncle, John Stamos. Michelle Franz and ABC News.
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8: Good morning, everyone. Your time now, 8:16 a.m. for this early Wednesday. And we're going to start off taking a look at your Pacific Tropical Tracker and the developments that we currently have in the Central and the Eastern Pacific Basin. Nothing to do with Lala. These are going to be new organized systems. So far, it looks like, due to the high potential, we are favoring some 70% potential now for this development that's right in the Central and the Eastern Pacific. That Central Pacific Basin line is about in the middle of these unorganized thunderstorms. About 70% chance of becoming, it looks like so far, tropical depression, which would be one of the weaker systems, thankfully, but does look like it is in those warmer surface temperatures for the oceans, and it is going to veer west-northwest, pretty similar to how Lala did. So we'll keep you up to date with the future radar here in just a minute. We also have this one that's in the red as well, directly south of Baja California and southwest of Mexico, with 80% chance of becoming a tropical cyclone system. And now this one is a bit further away, of course, in the eastern Pacific, but does look like it won't impact us this week, potentially next weekend. Now here's a look at some of the surface temperatures we were talking about. Now we've got about 79 to 80 degrees where they do like to circulate and organize, and both of these systems currently are lying right in the middle of that range. So we'll keep you up to date with the track within the next 48 hours. So far, both of the models we've been showing you does look like we're going to get some circulation and some organization by Friday, and then some of that wet weather as early as about Sunday for the Big Island. So we'll cycle through some of this for you, and then more widespread by about Monday for the smaller islands through about Tuesday. So we'll show you that 7-day forecast here in a minute. At least for today, enjoy some of the drier trends. We've got the partly to mostly cloudy skies expected at least for the next about 48 hours with some lighter trades today. We've got about 5 to 12 mile per hour winds right now. 6 here specifically in Honolulu, about 80 degrees outside. Now here's a quick look at that 7-day forecast for you that we were talking about. Sunday through Tuesday, this is the timeline where we could potentially see some of the wet weather. And then primarily for Oahu, particularly Monday and Tuesday. That's it for our forecast. Brian, I'll send things over to you.
1: All right, mahalo, Brittany, for that weather update. 818, let's head out the door this morning. We'll take it to the windward side using Pali Highway. Here's Pali Highway and Waukanaka. Fairly light traffic. Pali Highway, Like Like, and the H3 are your options from the windward side. Most of that traffic, H1 through that Waikele stretch, still there. And, of course, you got your options. You're going to use Skyline for the East Kapolei Station towards Pearl Harbor at 23 minutes 26 if you are headed off to the airport. That freeway still stays busy. All of this is busy heading in towards town, the University and the Waikiki area. You can see Alamana Boulevard heading in towards Waikiki this morning. If you work in our tourism industry, do expect a little bit longer drive times in towards Waikiki. Pali Highway and Waukanaka, again, a zip lane is open this morning and should remain open to just about 9 o'clock this morning. Those drive times are on the way. 3 out of 3 from the west side, currently sitting in that slower yellow zone. Waianae now at 101 minutes, Eva over an hour. Mililani checking in at a 50-minute pace to town, 23 from Kaneohe using Like Like. Also from the windward side, Kailua using that Kali Highway. Going to be 33 minutes this morning. Sam, Hawaii Kai, 31 minutes, a little bit longer.
14: Yeah, traffic been kind of heavy since the storm. Pack your patience, folks. All right, one Chicago Zoo's newest baby squirrel monkey makes its anticipated debut.
1: Yep, the Chicago Brookfield Zoo finally welcomed this new baby to the public, born on July 30th to mother Gizmo and father Sandy.
14: It's Sandy's first time being a dad, the zoo says, but Gizmo is an experienced mom, seen taking her baby for a stroll around his new habitat.
1: Yeah, visitors wanting to see how the squirrel monkeys are doing can swing by the zoo's Tropic World exhibit for a look.
14: Look at that. So cute.
1: Oh, cruising, huh?
14: I know. That's the way, right?
1: Yeah.
14: Just cruise on mom's back for a little while.
1: Well, mom likes it, and then...
14: I know. I wouldn't even learn to walk, Brian. You just do that.
1: That's what moms are for, right?
14: That's right.
1: Yeah, you just... And you know, what was that video we see as animals... Animal moms are just like regular moms. Like the kids start to irritate the moms.
14: Yeah, we had the polar bear with the cone poking the mom's butt. Yeah, exactly.
1: All right, well, stick around. Coming next, a custom jewelry bar to one-of-a-kind engagement rings. One local jewelry brand is putting a personal Hawaii touch on every piece.
14: Yeah, Kolohe Jewelry joins us this morning to show us how you can create jewelry that's uniquely yours. Plus, they're sharing some special deals ahead of the Made in Hawaii Festival happening tomorrow. That's when Take Two returns.
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22: An absolute nightmare in Milwaukee for the Seattle Mariners. The Mariners suffered a historic collapse, getting trounced 22-0 by the Brewers. The lopsided shutout matched the modern-day Major League Baseball record for largest margin of defeat in a scoreless outing, a dubious mark last reached back in 2004. Seattle got blown out. I'm Drake Toll.
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23: We're working for Hawaii. 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
8: 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We're your nice middleman.
0: Mm-hmm. 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I'm wearing some of your rings right now. And of course, like we mentioned, you're going to be at Made in Hawaii this weekend, already starting tomorrow. So what will you be offering there?
8: We have so many special things. 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You can enter a raffle for a jewelry design party with me at our flagship store in Waikiki. We're going to have some special pricing on lab and natural diamonds, some beautiful Hawaiian heirloom pieces, $65 permanent bracelets. So we really went the whole shebang for Hawaii, but we're so excited.
0: I'm so excited too. And you brought some of your lovely pieces on the table that we'll showcase here in a minute. Let's start off talking about maybe the custom jewelry bar. So how does that work? Is that like the permanent jewelry where you can pick your charms and things like that?
8: Yes, definitely. So we can do anything from necklaces, bracelets, earrings, anklets. The way it works is you start over here by choosing your chain.
0: Okay.
8: And then you can add on all your different charms. We've got pearls, we've got metal charms, we've got semi-precious stones, and you even get to choose the placement. And then our jewelry designers will put it together for you, and you end up walking away with a unique piece that no one else has. So I always say it's kind of like getting clothes tailored, mm-hmm. and it's kind of like an art piece.
0: And you could do it right on the spot.
8: We can do it right on the spot.
0: That's so cool. And I know that you're now introducing engagement rings, I think maybe even wedding bands and things like that. So how does that work for the ladies? I love that, again, like we also mentioned, I think it's unique to have like a Wahine-owned engagement ring or wedding ring business because you have like the feminine touch.
8: Absolutely.
0: So if you can, explain that a little bit for us.
8: Yeah, so we're so proud to be one of Hawaii's only woman-owned wedding ring shops. And our jewelry designers are so intricate about the process. So we love helping you find the specific piece that fits your style, your story, and your budget. Mm-hmm. So it starts with an online form, and then you come into our store. When you come into the store, we've got champagne or sparkling water for you. So we really try to make it an experience. And then from there, we will try on some different diamond cuts and shapes, some different diamond bands, and we really try to see what looks good on your finger, what works best for you, and then the whole piece comes together. And from there, one really unique thing that we do is give a resin sample of your piece. So this little resin sample over here actually has a flower, a plumeria basket setting on the bottom. And so we really like to add those special touches.
0: Oh, this is so wonderful. So great sneak peek at Made in Hawaii. Maybe, you know, if you're thinking about popping the question, this is the
8: time
0: to get a little sneak peek of it. Okay, where will your specific booth be? I know we're starting, you know, Thursday to Sunday. I believe the hours start like 6:30 p.m. tomorrow.
8: Yes.
0: And then Saturday, Sunday, it's like all day. So where will your booth be, you know, the hours and things like that?
8: Absolutely. So we will be normal hours. And then our booth is 507. So just remember booth 507. We're near the CPB entrance. And so we're pretty close to the entrance. You can't miss it. We've got a beautiful pink wall display, our neon signs up, and we're really excited. So we added the special Kolohe touch to our display booth.
0: Easy peasy. Okay, so 507 is going to be the booth. Is there an Instagram or website that we can check out for you where we can find, you know, some of the rings and then even take a little sneak peek before we head over to the festival tomorrow?
8: Totally. So we're posting everything on our Instagram page. It's Shop Kolohe on Instagram, and then that's the same as our website as well.
0: Sounds great. Well, thank you so much, Rose. Always good to see you, friend. I'm so excited. I think we're going to go tomorrow, guys, me and my family, and I'll have to stop by your booth, and I'll see you then.
8: I'm so excited.
0: All right, thanks for coming in this morning.
8: Thank you for having me.
0: All right, top stories of the morning are just ahead, but first, let's check back in with Kate Piper. Good morning, Kate. Hey, Brittany. Yes, school is back in session here at Chaminade University with new programs and facilities making a debut. Details coming up on Take 2. Stay tuned.
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0: Welcome back and happy Aloha Wednesday. I'm Sarah Madison.
14: And I'm Sam Spangler. Thank you so much for joining us here on Take Two. Time to break down your top stories of the day.
0: The hardest hit storm areas on the Big Island could be without power for at least 2 weeks. That's according to HECO, who says mainland crews are on their way to help. Based on HECO's latest update, more than 86% of their customers have power.
14: And by Friday, that should go up to 95%. But storm-ravaged areas in the southern part of the Big Island might be without electricity until next month. At last check, more than 24,000 Big Island customers are in the dark. On Oahu, over 7,000 customers in Honolulu, Leeward, and Windward Oahu are affected by the outage.
0: And about 1,700 on Maui are cut off. HECO says it's trying to restore power as quickly as possible.
14: Like many customers across the state, residents at a Waikiki high-rise have been without power since Sunday morning. With elevators out, some people in the 42-story building are effectively trapped in their homes.
0: Neighbors are stepping up to help, carrying food, supplies, and even pets up and down dozens of flights of stairs. The outage has also left the building without water. A single restroom is available on the seventh floor, creating additional challenges for elderly, disabled, and medically vulnerable residents.
17: I had probably 80 or 100 pounds on my back. I had a backpack, two dogs, and a purse, and yes, so it was, my legs feel like rubber still, but I'm doing okay.
14: Backup power worked for a time, but has since failed. Residents are now waiting for another generator to come online and hoping the situation is resolved before anyone gets seriously ill. If you'd like to help out storm survivors following Lala, the most direct approach is GoFundMe. Some verified posts include for the Kalihi Ohana who lost their roof to the storm, St. Joseph's Catholic Church, Haku Maui, and Ohana Island Grinds.
0: Other options include the Salvation Army, local animal shelters, the Hawaii Food Bank, and the Laulima Giving Program. Hawaii Island Police are also hosting Phila Police Cruiser events in Kona and Hilo tomorrow to collect essential supplies for impacted families. You can find them at Kona Costco and Walmart and the Hilo Safeway from 12 to 6 p.m.
14: Even more donation options and drives are being planned across the state. We'll keep you updated with the latest details. Time is 8:33 now. School is back in session at Chaminade University, but this semester got off to a stormy start.
0: Kate Piper joins us now live on campus with what's in store this year and how students are settling in. Good morning, Kate.
18: Good morning, Sarah. Good morning, Sam. Yes, fortunately, Chaminade University got to welcome their students back to campus on schedule for this new semester, debuting new programs and new upgraded facilities. And here to tell us a little bit more about what's in store this semester, I have got President Dr. Lynn Babington. Good morning and mahalo for being here with us.
28: Well, good morning. Thank you so much for coming and showcasing our beautiful campus. We were so pleased to be able to welcome about 10% 10% more students than we did last year at the undergraduate level, and our graduate students as well. As you know, we're a community first university, meaning that our real mission is to provide affordable, accessible education to students from Hawaii and the Pacific region, as well as some students from the mainland. And we've been able to do that in partnership to develop new programs that the community needs. Over the last several years, we've ramped up our programming in behavioral health, certainly in nursing and healthcare and nutrition, things like that that our community really needs. And our data science program has just taken off. So many new students that I spoke with in the last couple days are interested in data science because there are great jobs here in our community. So it's wonderful to see all the vibrancy on campus. And now that we have beautiful weather versus this weekend, people are really enjoying being outdoors.
1: Yeah, absolutely. We got to kind of touch on all of those awesome things and get a sneak peek of, you know, your fantastic nursing program, your nutrition program, and a lot of the new upgraded facilities from your residential buildings into the Sullivan Family Library. Tell us a little bit about why it's so important to create a new updated space for students.
28: Well, I think, you know, student learning has changed over many years. So the spaces that they need to learn in have changed. Ages ago, when I was a student, libraries were a place you never spoke and they were full of books. Well, nowadays there needs to be gathering spaces, of course, quiet study spaces. There need, you know, doing group presentations is part of learning. So there are quiet rooms with all the technology so groups can practice, but it's a place for them to socialize and feel like they're part of a community as well as study. So that's really important. And you saw the new res hall, same thing. They need spaces to gather, to eat, of course, but also to gather just to socialize. So it's really important that we maximize our students' sense of belonging here, that they're part of a community, and they're an important part of our community. And the spaces really help to do that.
1: So well said. And you know, collaboration has become such an important part of the university life, especially with students. And I just want to give a big mahalo to you for joining us here this morning, and congratulations on a brand new school year.
28: Well, thank you, and thank you for coming and showcasing our beautiful campus.
1: Anytime, President. Kate Piper, working for Hawaii, sending it back to you in the studio.
10: It is a beautiful campus. Mahalo, Kate. All right, coming up next on Take Two, Kumuakohua Theater celebrates its 56th season and is now showcasing a new play, exploring a captivating era of Hawaiian history.
13: Yeah, we have that interview when Take Two returns.
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9: All right, Kumukuhua Theater brings a stage to the stage the early turbulent years of the territory of Hawaii with the play The Queen's Will. Sean T.C. O'Malley, who wrote the play, joins us now with the scoops. Good morning, Sean.
11: Good morning. How are you doing?
9: Good morning. So first of all, let's just say Kumukuhua Theater opening its 56th season.
11: Yeah.
9: Congratulations, everybody at Kumukuhua Theater. Tell us about The Queen's Will.
11: The Queen's Will is a period in Hawaiian history that most people probably don't remember. It was the trial of the century as of 1918, but here we are 100 years later, and most people don't remember about it. But it was on the passing of Queen Liliuokalani, and a new will turned up. And Princess Teresa, member of Hawaiian royalty, who had been married to Robert Wilcox, who was our first delegate to the United States Congress, she was accused of forging that will and accused of criminal conspiracy. And so there was a very celebrated trial. It was everything that was in the papers for about a year in 1918. And I won't tell you how it turned out. You got to come see the show to see about that. But our production is really amazing. The actors, the performers we've got are something else. I can see they're showing Hoku Gilbert and Maile Kapua'ala and Rebo Allen, our trio of actors for this show on the screen there.
9: Three cast members, I love it.
11: Yeah.
9: You know, and our viewers at home, you got to wonder, what was the inspiration to bring this story to the Kumukuhua Theater?
11: Yeah, so I've written three historical Hawaii plays before this, basically centered around Robert Wilcox and his political life. And the third of those was about his time in Washington, D.C. And at that time, he was married to Princess Teresa. And so I became interested in her as well. She was a real force in her own right. She was a newspaper woman. She was a political force. She was an organizer. She had very strong opinions on how things should go. Robert died in 1903. And Princess Teresa was still a big deal in Hawaii for many years after that. And so this element of her life, this period, was something that was brought to me by a family member. Prince Philip, who's her great-grandson, came to me a few years after. We'd met when I had done a previous play, and he and some of the family members had come to see the show. So he came to me and he said, you know, do you know anything about this? And I said, no, I don't know anything about it. And he presented me with a thumb drive of hundreds of articles about it that he had already collected and said, maybe you'd be interested in this. So
9: a lot
11: that's
9: of
11: where it started.
9: A lot of inspiration, good sources. If we're viewers at home are thinking, you know, I want to come out to this play. What do you hope the key takeaway when people come out and see The Queen's Will?
11: Yeah, so it is a play, right? It's not a documentary. You're going to see people on stage. You're going to see action and emotion. And what I really hope people get out of a play like this is that you get some sense of the historical moment, what it was like for people, what their world was like, what they cared about, and the things that they interacted with. And so I think seeing people interacting live on stage, actors having these moments, is a very different way of experiencing things than reading a history book or seeing a documentary. And so that's kind of the thing I love to do. Kumukuhua does a great job with that and many other kinds of telling local stories. Kumu is a theater. It's for Hawaii. It's about Hawaii stories, and it's written by Hawaii playwrights. And I've worked with them for over 25 years, and I just love that theater.
9: That's good, because this is not your first rodeo, so you kind of just know what people want to experience when they come to Kumukuhua Theater. For this play in particular, where can they grab those tickets?
11: Yeah, so you can get them at kumukuhua.org online, or you can call the box office. Don't have the number, but you can find it pretty easily. And there are a couple of special events coming up. We open tomorrow night, Thursday, the 20th of August, and it runs through the 20th of September. So we've got shows at 7 o'clock Thursday, Friday, Saturday, and matinees on Sundays. And we also have a couple of special nights. We've got an audience talk back on Friday, September the 4th. You can come and you can experience a little discussion with the cast, myself, the director, Raina Faga, and talk about what you saw. And then also on September 11th, buy one, get one. You can come with a partner and get a ticket for a half price, basically.
9: All right. Bogle, it's always good. Sean, thank you so much. The Queen's Will, family and friends, make sure you check it out. Kumukuhua Theater. It starts tomorrow all the way towards September 20th, and we'll see you there. All right, well, stick around. Coming up next, a shocking video shows waterfalls going the wrong way, how and where in the islands it happened when Wake Up Today returns.
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6: everyone, your time now, 8:47 a.m. for this very early Wednesday morning. And we're going to start off with the question, of course, everybody is wondering about the new developments that are in the Central and also the Eastern Pacific. So here's going to be your Central Pacific Basin line. You could see the unorganized thunderstorms that pretty sporadic right now. Just about in the Central and some in the Eastern Pacific. But once it circulates, it looks favored to be in the Central Pacific through the next 48 hours. We could have our next named storm that would be tropical depression status as of right now. So at least veering towards one of our weaker systems that could change and intensify, as it does look like it's going to travel west-northwest, similar to how Lala did last week, but remain south of the island chain. In terms of any developments in the Eastern Pacific, this wouldn't impact us or pose a threat for the Hawaiian Islands, at least until the very end of next week, since it is farther away in the Eastern Pacific, but we'll keep close eyes, keep you up to date as well, because it could strengthen too. We've got this one directly south of Baja California and also southwest of Mexico. Now, both of these systems lie in the warmer sea surface temperature, so the degrees where it could circulate and organize would be anything about 80 degrees plus. So highly favored to bring in some organization to become one of our cyclones. In terms of the future radar, both of the models we showed you today look favored to remain south of Hawaii Island, bringing in the soonest amount of rain for about Sunday for the Big Island, smaller islands about Monday into Tuesday. So here's a quick look at some of the rain showers. You could see that quick spew as we head into the early morning hours of Monday, and then more widespread late to moderate rain into early next week, Monday and Tuesday. Right now, as you head outside the door, partly to mostly cloudy skies. We've got temperatures comfortable 80 degrees, but light trades 6 miles per hour. And a quick look at that 7-day forecast for you is on the screen. We'll get the winds finally increasing starting on Sunday, and the potential for the showers. We've got that there on the screen here for Oahu, Monday and Tuesday. That's it as for our forecast. Brian, I'll send things over to you.
7: Mahalo, Brittany, for that weather update. 8:49, we'll take a look at these traffic cameras, Pali Highway and Waokanaki. See that traffic making its way from the windward side, Kaneohe, Kailua, and Waimanalo this morning. H1 through that Waikele stretch. Earlier this morning, obviously, lots of traffic has made its way to that portion of the freeway. And, of course, you got those options. Skyline going to be in the blue, as always, from the East Kapolei Station towards Pearl Harbor at 23 minutes 26 if you are headed off to the airport. As always, we're going to head outside and check on the cameras. Zip lane is open this morning, should remain open to just about 9 o'clock this morning. Drive times are on the way. 3 out of 3 from the west side in that slower yellow zone, including Waianae at 79 minutes. If you're coming on over from Mililani, 44 minutes in the car, and Hawaii Kai. We'll see you guys here in just about 24 minutes. Sam and Sarah, over to you.
8: All right, mahalo, Brian. When it rains over on the windward side, waterfalls can be seen flowing down the Ko'olau.
9: That's right, and a shocking video showing waterfalls going the wrong way, thanks to Lala's strong winds. Take a look.
8: Yeah, as you can see, the water seems to be blowing back up the mountain from the strong winds. The reverse waterfalls could be seen across the windward side.
9: Videos of the unique scene have been circulating through social media. One comment said, "I've heard of waterfalls, but not a waterfly."
8: Whoa.
9: Yeah, that's pretty crazy.
8: Insane.
6: We thought it was edited. I don't think it's edited anymore.
9: No.
8: Yikes. This is some stuff I thought would only be possible via AI. But having experienced the winds myself, we drove into work on Sunday morning.
6: Yeah.
8: Yeah, I believe it. That was pretty crazy.
9: It was. It's super strong. So, yeah, that could happen. I mean, Mother Nature, you just don't want to mess with it.
8: Yeah.
9: For sure.

0: This wasn't really, I wasn't on the windward side, but I don't think it was the worst of it. Mm-hmm. I think it was that like Saturday night into Sunday morning.
1: Mm-hmm. Yeah. Yes, for us. Yeah. Right. For Oahu, for sure.
2: Yes.
1: I remember them.
2: So I was thinking this could be the new ride at
3: Wait, what?
4: Water park.
2: Yeah. The waterfall.
1: So creative.
2: Wedgie in the back and in the front.
1: What of that? Yeah. And, like shoot you upwards.
0: Yeah, I guess still considered volcanic. I mean, the Koh Laos were a volcano at some point. So
2: see?
0: There you go.
2: There it works.
0: All right. Still to come, Uber Eats is delivering your food to your doorstep in a different way.
2: Yeah, we'll tell you more about it when Take Two returns.
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3: We're working for Hawaii. You're watching Take Two.
4: Welcome back. A food delivery platform announces a partnership with a drone delivery service with heavy expectations for its future.
5: Yeah, Uber Eats says its goal is to reach 1 million drone deliveries daily by the end of 2029 through its collaboration with the company Zipline.
4: The duo says the first drone deliveries are scheduled to take place later this year. According to the announcement, drone deliveries will first only be available in regions with existing Zipline markets, which include areas like Arkansas and Dallas-Fort Worth.
5: Zipline has also previously partnered with Walmart and Chipotle to deliver food and retail items.
4: Okay, a little weird. Not a fan. I don't want drones flying all over the place.
5: I know. And then when you get Uber Eats, it's because like the weather is bad or something like that, right? It can't fly in the rain.
4: No way. Imagine last weekend. Good luck. Lala ain't having none of that, right? All right. A Ukrainian couple is keeping one of their overseas passions alive here in the States.
5: They have opened a private jellyfish museum in Florida this past spring.
4: Yeah. Alex and Yana Yanovsky were previously lived in Ukraine, where they created successful aquariums, including a jellyfish museum in the capital, Kyiv.
5: The museum is almost 10,000 square feet and contains 20 different species of jellyfish from Florida and across the globe.
4: According to Pompano Beach, Florida, where the museum is located, the facility is believed to be the first museum in the U.S. dedicated specifically to jellyfish.
5: That's cool.
4: Yeah, that is beautiful. And them in the tank, they can't get me. So, yeah, that's fine, right?
5: You know, you're right. I do love jellyfish. I think they're just fascinating creatures.
4: You've never been stung, clearly.
5: No, I have.
4: Oh, you
5: have? I have. But,
4: wow.
5: Yeah, but then that's why this is great, because you don't want to be near them at all. But for them to be in a tank...
4: Yeah.
5: It's perfect.
4: No, it's fine. They can't hurt you. I want to say at the aquarium, last time I went, they had a jellyfish thing, and it was like this. It was beautiful, like the dark, so it gives you the good contrast. It's gorgeous.
5: Yeah.
4: All right, folks, we'll leave you with that here on Take Two.
5: But don't go anywhere. Living 808 is coming up right after this.

0: Westwood One presents Today in Women's Sports. 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We'd like to salute some of the retired basketball stars who were inducted into the Naismith Hall of Fame last weekend. First up is Shamiqua Holtzclaw, a three-time NCAA champion and six-time WNBA All-Star. Next is Elena Deladon, who won a pair of WNBA MVP awards and led the Washington Mystics to their only championship in 2019. Last but not least, there's Candace Parker, one of the most decorated players in the history of women's basketball. She dominated at every level, winning championships in college and professionally, along with capturing two Olympic gold medals. Now the transcendent star has officially added Naismith Hall of Famer to her resume.
1: It was never about anything else. We were meant to be.
2: A love story that began 27 years ago. Thank you.
0: With Today in Women's Sports, I'm Jody Jackson on Westwood One.
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11: From ABC News, I'm Michelle Franzen. In Alaska, results from Tuesday's primary races are in. ABC News political director Avery Harper says President Trump's choice in a key Senate race won the Republican primary, but there are still hurdles ahead at the midterm elections.
12: How did all the generators fail? Because they are redundant, they are...
11: There was a warning sign for Republicans. Alaska has what's called an all-party primary, and so they'll advance the top four candidates from the primary that was held last night. That includes Mary Pertola and Dan S. Sullivan, the incumbent Republican. Pertola got a plurality of votes, and so that means for Democrats this morning that she talked to, there was certainly optimism about the seat that they must win if they have to take control of the Senate. The U.S. and Canada have three more days to negotiate a new trade deal after President Trump hit the pause button on tariffs on imported Canadian goods. ABC's Alex Prochet says those tariffs could still face legal hurdles.
13: This is a different provision, a different legal provision that they're using to basically justify this set of tariffs. This is something they're saying it's Section 338 of a 1930s era trade law that's never been used before. Trade analysts have actually described it as, quote, arguably dead law. So several said that it would almost immediately be challenged if these tariffs actually took effect.
11: Merck and Moderna say that their experimental mRNA personalized cancer therapy vaccine for melanoma succeeded in a large late-stage trial. ABC News medical contributor Dr. Darian Sutton has more on what it means.
14: In this study, they followed just over 1,100 people with high-risk melanoma, and they compared outcomes of standard immunotherapy to immunotherapy plus this personalized mRNA therapy, and they found that patients who received the combined treatment went longer without melanoma returning or recurring, and went longer without melanoma spreading or metastasizing to the rest of the body.
11: You're listening to ABC News.
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18: Chilling video released by investigators shows a man wearing a disturbing doll face mask.
19: He's actively engaged in running up to people. It looks like he's attempting to scare or antagonize them.
18: Police now scouring surveillance video in the area, believing he's threatened or chased at least a half a dozen people. Police say the suspect is seen using a cell phone, appearing to film the terrifying encounters. Intelligence units now scouring social media.
20: ABC's Rihanna Nally. Toothbrushes, bags of chips, even cat food cans are dropping from the sky. Amazon expanding drone deliveries to millions of potential customers.
21: In communities across 7 states, Amazon drones can be seen hovering over homes, lowering their payload of household items, and then flying off to make their next delivery. Amazon Prime Air plans to serve nearly 500 cities and towns by the end of this year, dropping off packages within 60 minutes of the order being placed.
20: ABC's Jim Ryan. The Federal Trade Commission announcing that it's seeking public comment on an enforcement policy statement regarding personalized pricing, also known as dynamic pricing. That's the use of personal data by a company to set prices based on individual consumer habits and what the shopper is willing to spend. The FTC says when consumers see a listed price, they expect it to be the same price everyone else sees, not the retailer's estimate. Michelle Franzen, ABC News.
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22: 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And if you want to see the show, hopefully we'll get it up there on our YouTube or Facebook page, In Focus with Dave Kawada. Well, first of all, I hope everyone weathered, no pun intended, the storm over the past couple of days. I, for one, just got power yesterday, late last night. So I was out for almost 48 hours. And here's a shout out to Hawaiian Electric Company and all their very grueling work that they had to do. Whenever we have these storms, we had the Kona lows, then we get this Lala tropical storm. And it's funny, so my son just started working over at Hawaiian Electric Company, an electrical engineer. Very proud of him, his mother and I. But poor guy, every time he came home and even leading up to it, we're just grilling him and peppering him with all these questions about, okay, what's the chances of all the power going out? Okay, how come our power always goes out? We live in a valley. Why is it that, you know, down about, you know, 2 blocks down, they have power, we don't? Okay, what's the process for getting it all back up? And to his credit, even as young and as new as he is to the company, but his background in the industry, he really gave us a good electrical power 101, if you will, on the process, kind of what triggers power outages on a mass level, widespread. And then particularly in a storm, like what are some of the main things, like, you know, trees and branches on lines, and the fact that if you're the electrical lines are underground versus on a pole, what is a transmission line up on the mountain ranges? And usually that is a big issue. And apparently it was this past tropical storm Lala. And then of course, you know, what it takes to, you know, fix it, but not only that, what it takes to power everything up, and more the meticulous work that it takes for Hawaiian Electric to determine that it is safe to power certain areas on, because there are so many different conditions that can make it unsafe. And with this massive voltage coming through, it's not as simple as just, okay, well, we'll turn that area on and turn that area on. So it's a meticulous process, and a ton of it is related to the safety and well-being of not only the crew, but also all of the customers and their households and everything of that nature. So a big shout out to Hawaiian Electric Company for this continued ongoing process they have to deal with. I mean, for some of us who got our power back on, we're like, yay, we're on a merry way. There's many others that still don't, even as of late yesterday, some still ongoing today. And of course, the Big Island, massive issues there and lengthy periods of time in which the work will continue. So congratulations and continued great work for Hawaiian Electric Company and all the folks out there, and continued patience for the rest of you if you are still kind of recovering from this past storm. Now, this show, as I mentioned, I'll try to mention in each episode, stemmed from kind of like a magazine that when you pick up or read online, and there are those personal profiles, right, the celebrities or people that we hear or see in the news somehow, and then we connect to the fact that we can enjoy talking story with the people we want to talk to, you know, interesting folks that maybe we wish we could have a chance in a bar or just sitting across the table and just chatting with. And that's really the birth of what this show is about. So I personally also, and which we'll do a lot of times with our guests, is go behind the scenes. I like, you know, I love watching documentaries that they show how to make a movie, the behind the scenes, and when they interview the director and actors and things of that nature. So there's many things in our daily lives, the processes, like wouldn't it be great to go behind the scenes of Hawaiian Electric and what they're going through right now, or even a television news station, how they go about covering such a massive, widespread, in real time news story that is happening and changing as they speak, as you watch it. So all of those things, we will try to do that on this show. And today's guest, I'm very excited, is a name that many of you are familiar with because she was a former Rainbow Wahine basketball player. So a few years ago, you might have heard her name there. Her name is Callan Spiller. But then for these past few short years that she's been in Hawaii, coming over as a transfer, graduating, getting her graduate degrees, multitudes of degrees, by the way, and she chose to continue and start her professional career here in a very short time. She has become a rather significant part of the community. I mean, she's gotten married. She's now the director of advertising for the newest news publication in the state, the Aloha State Daily. So very excited to have Callan Spiller as our guest. I am personally excited because the other hat that I wear is play-by-play for Rainbow Wahine Basketball on ESPN Honolulu. So I saw her greatness on the floor playing basketball and calling all of those games in which she was a great leader on two teams, back-to-back Big West Conference champions and NCAA tournament teams. And then right after that, I was lucky enough to have her join me on the radio as my color commentator, and getting to know her even better, and her natural talents just started to just blossom literally right in front of me, or physically right next to me, as we did these games and we would chat. And it was obvious that, you know, this young woman had ambition, had drive, obviously very intelligent, complementing obviously her great athletic abilities. And it was obvious she was going to go places, and she quickly became influence in the community, developed some strong relationships with some business folks in the community that, you know, help her establish her career. It's a great role model for all, not only just young women, but young folks everywhere. You're graduating college, you're still under 30. What a great role model she is. So it's no surprise that she has quickly become one of the leaders of this new team, Aloha State Daily, which is trying to penetrate a very competitive local news market. And to be quite honest, so competitive that one of the online news competitors, which started before Aloha State Daily, just stopped their local productions and all of their staff were let go. So it's very tough, but yet, since last year, I think 2025, when Aloha State Daily started, till now, they are pushing through. And we're going to have a chat with her about how Aloha State Daily is trying to be this new form of information for our consumers. So without further ado, let's take a break. And when we come back, let's get in focus with a terrific role model for all young adults, Ms. Carolyn Spiller, right here on the new 1420 Hawaii's News and Sports.
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0: First of all, Kellen, thank you so much for coming in and being a part of the show today, our second episode. And we've gotten to know each other pretty well because, like I mentioned in the intro, we worked together for ESPN Honolulu covering Rainbow Haini basketball. And I wanted to start off, you're from Seattle. So I like to find out, you know, what, you're still young, so it's kind of odd to say, what was young Kellen Spiro like, but younger Kellen Spiro like, and the family life and kind of your hometown environment when you were younger? What was that like?
1: Yeah, well, first of all, thank you so much for having me. Congratulations on your new show. I am absolutely honored to be on the second episode. But, you know, thinking back, I'm 27, so I always laugh. I'm born in 1999. Everyone's like, what?
0: Oh, God.
1: And you can be in the business community and you're the last of the 90s?
0: Oh, jeez.
1: So, you know, early 2000s, born and raised in Seattle. My entire family, both of my parents born in Seattle too. Pacific Northwest roots. So everyone's like, how did you survive in the rain over there? Growing up, I didn't realize until living here. We'll talk about that later.
0: Yeah.
1: But it gave me the opportunity to try a lot of different things. Obviously, sports has been a huge part of my life, and it was even from a young age. You know, I was 9 pounds, 13 ounces when I was born, so I was big. And then there's a video on VHS where some of my mom's friends came over to hold me. And one of her friend's daughters says, oh, she's going to be a cheerleader. And my mom looks at me and says, no, she's going to be a basketball player.
0: Oh, really?
1: So really from, right?
0: Yeah.
1: And it was hilarious because my mom wasn't the basketball player, wasn't the athlete. She actually was a cheerleader. So,
0: no way.
1: You know, my mom, my mom could have thrown me some of those cheerleader vibes. But my dad was a state champion in basketball. And from a young age, when they kind of saw I was going to be taller, and right around when I turned 5 and started playing every sport under the sun, I did soccer, I did tennis, I did taekwondo, I did basketball. I tried it all. I loved competing and I loved playing. And we can watch some of those old tapes that we have. And the way my mom describes it is it just seemed like I understood the game a little bit quicker than some of the other 5-year-olds did. So I would steal the ball in soccer and take it for a goal and then steal it again and take it for another goal.
0: You're the ringer, right? You're the 5-6-year-old ringer.
1: That's about right. That's what I would say. And, you know, I just was like, I'm doing my best. And so I think from a young age, it was clear that sports maybe was going to be an opportunity for me, which I'm forever thankful for. And got my athletic genes probably from my dad's side. And my mom, she's awesome. She does so many hiking things, but ball sports, she'll tell you, isn't her thing either. So again, I know it circled back to sports. That was a big part of my life, but I never wanted to be pigeonholed to just sports. So I absolutely loved school. I loved to learn. I loved to ask questions, which continued in all the realms into my career today. And I think that's what young Kellen was like. Curious, enjoying life. It got a lot better when my baby brother was born when I was 5. Justin is one of my best friends, and I'm so proud of the young man he's become too. And I had a lot of great friends in our neighborhood. I grew up in a small neighborhood where we got to all run around outside and play in the free time I had around all my sports camps. But I've always been a bit of a busybody and always liked to do as much as I could because I didn't want to leave anything on the table.
0: You know, just, and I've been listening and talking with you for a few years now, but I'm sure just listening to that brief moment of you describing your personality just really just explodes out, right? This very positive, very articulate, and your brother's my best friend, and just these great accolades you give to your parents. Where does the personality come from? Is it your mom?
1: I'd say a bit of both. Both of my parents are so social and so great at making connections. And I think my favorite part is they always treated me, you know, more like a grown-up. They gave me the opportunities to have those conversations. It wasn't their speaking for me or anything. It was, Kellen gets to pave her own path. And I think some people are like, oh, is there a lot of pressure on you in the academic setting to succeed? And my mom will tell you, I just came out that way. I wanted to do the best I could. And if I wasn't, I felt like I wasn't utilizing my full potential. I definitely am a bit of a perfectionist in a lot of ways, put a lot of pressure on myself, which I think has gotten me to a lot of the places I've been. But I'd say both. They're both great business people, sales people, connection makers, and the friends I grew up around too. I had a really supportive community and coaches and teams down the line. So I just felt lucky to get to interact with so many different kinds of people in all those settings. And I think it helped just build my personality. But my mom definitely has been a driving force in the positivity and choosing to be kind. And that has definitely shaped me into who I am, because she is fearless, continues to battle day in and day out to build her business, and has definitely been my biggest role model.
0: And I had the fortune of meeting her once when she came on a visit. And yeah, she is very this positive, almost like, hey, Callan, and yeah, I can see why you guys mother and daughter. Now let's clarify a misnomer, because I've had the joy of going to Seattle a couple of times. My son just graduated from a school you went to. We'll talk about that, Seattle University. The whole thing about, oh, the Pacific Northwest and Seattle, it just rains every day. It's always gloomy. It's always gray. But it really isn't, right? I mean, let's make that clarity right now.
1: I agree. I think it definitely has that reputation. Movies show that. I was just watching the new L series, which is a spinoff from Legally Blonde. So it takes the L character in high school. She moved to Seattle. Everyone's wearing gray. Everyone's wearing flannel. And it's dark. And she's pink in this ray of sunshine, which I've been laughing at how it's portrayed. Uh-huh. I don't think it's necessarily to that extent. And growing up in it, you know, we battle through the rain when you're playing soccer outside.
0: Hello, we just had a hurricane. You know.
1: Right. It happens everywhere.
0: Yeah.
1: I will say, I think the part that I didn't understand until moving away was a little bit of the gray and the dreariness. You know, I really appreciate seeing the blue sky here in Hawaii. And that's been really special, but I definitely don't mind putting on my boots and jackets and hoodies. And I miss that a little bit in Seattle. So it's not like that all the time. And summers are awesome. Summers are perfect. Not too hot. Getting hotter probably, but
0: yeah, great. My son would say it's hot.
1: Right.
0: Then again, he's very black and white. It's hot or it's cold.
1: One of the two.
0: Yeah. The thought about as a young, when you were young, how you liked school. Now that, you're a unicorn right there, right? Like how many elementary kids and middle school kids say, I love school. I enjoyed learning and asking questions. But you know, if you were to try and, like you said, your mom kind of said, I just came that way. But you know, there obviously were some influences that led to that. But if you were to try to tell someone else how to enjoy school, how to like it and ask the question, I mean, is there a way that you could kind of articulate how to be like that?
1: It's something I've thought about a lot too. You know, someday when I have kids, how do I try and instill that? Or are they just going to be born that way too? I hope.
0: You hope, right? The genes, right?
1: Right. You hope it just passes on. But for me, I think I had some great teachers early on. I think teachers make a huge difference. Shout out to all the teachers giving all of your time to help the next generation grow. For me, I think it did start with my mom. She was intentional about taking us to different places. You know, we'd go to a park outside of Seattle. It's a great one. And I want to say the name, but I'm going to butcher it, so I'm not going to. Farrell McGorder Park in Redmond.
0: That sounds good to me.
1: It's really fun. And I just remember running around, and they had like animals and a petting zoo. So I think just that curiosity came from seeing the world around me and wondering why it's like that. And so when it came to school, I always loved hands-on activities and doing things, and that's how I was able to process things a little bit more. So I guess what I would say is, you know, I hope you get a great teacher who encourages that, and then a great family who I think just puts you in new scenarios so you get to see what the world around you is like and try to learn more about it.
0: Yeah, no doubt. We're talking with Callan Spiller, the Director of Advertising for Aloha State Daily. We'll obviously get more into that professional realm that you're into now, and also the general concept of journalism in the state of Hawaii. I remember my first idol, and I was into sports as well. My first idol was Magic Johnson. So when, and this is, let's see, 1978, 79, I'm in elementary school. And I remember someone asked me, what do you want to be when you grow up? I want to be 6'8" and a black guy, because I wanted to be him, right? So that shocked my family to no end, to the point where it's still this ongoing anecdote. Can you imagine? And do you know what he said when he was like 9, 10? Who are your idols?
1: There are a few. When you mentioned Magic Johnson, I think two of my early ones, growing up in Seattle, I was a big Seattle Storm fan. Went to a lot of Seattle Storm WNBA games. In the era of both Sue Bird and Lauren Jackson.
0: Yes, yes.
1: You know, I didn't end up being a point guard, but Sue Bird's impact on the community, which she continues to do in the sports world, amazing. And then Lauren Jackson I looked up to because I was like, I'm going to be the tall one. I'm going to be like Lauren Jackson. So, you know, sports-wise, those two were huge for me, and especially with the WNBA still making its way then, they were absolute trailblazers. And I do say my mom's one of my idols. I think she is just awesome. And we always joke that she really made her friends and me and my brother. She made us, and I can talk to her about anything. We joke about that. She is just an amazing human. And I think I would be remiss to not mention an idol who was not alive at any point during my life, but has somehow influenced my life, I think, in a lot of ways. Walt Disney.
0: And we're going to talk about that a little bit later
1: In a nutshell, one of my favorite quotes ever has been, he said, it's kind of fun to do the impossible. Mm-hmm. And that has been a quote that I've lived by since at least middle school, because there have been a lot of moments where people have told me I couldn't do things and I wanted to prove them wrong. Mm-hmm. And so it's kind of fun to do the impossible. And I think his ability to create experiences, moments, memories for families has been really, really cool. And just the way he shifted the entertainment industry, he was an absolute disruptor of it. And so I did a lot of school projects on Walt Disney. So
0: I can imagine.
1: He's one of my idols too.
0: I mean, can you imagine? Look at the power that this company now has, Walt Disney. And if you think about, there are a lot of these great CEOs, business folks, that when they started, right, they're on the Mount Rushmore of influencers, businesses, whatever it is, right? Jeff Bezos, you can name them. But when they started in the most minute, barely operating kind of environments, right? I think Microsoft. I'm blanking on his
1: name. Bill Gates and Paul Allen.
0: Then they start like in their dorm room or something, right? That's where it all started, in these very modest, in their garage or just out of their house, or just, it's just them and their buddy doing this idea. And then the concept with Walt Disney, it's, you know, I think the history was that his thought of creating a theme park in what were, I think, cherry fields?
1: Orange
0: fields, right? In Anaheim back in that time was just, you're nuts. But to persevere through that, that is a really an accomplishment. Now, you obviously take that to really good grounds there.
1: Absolutely. He defied all odds, whether it was the theme park industry that didn't exist before. He saw his daughters on a carousel at a park and said, I think there needs to be something where parents can enjoy this with their kids too. Mm-hmm. And even before that, his animation studios went bankrupt. And so he continued to persevere through it and probably got a lot of people saying, you can't do that. And he continued to battle through and changed the world forever.
0: Yeah. And then we'll talk, as we take a break here, we're going to talk more about, as you've now grown into the professional realm of your life, and why you want to stay in Honolulu to continue that, and kind of your career path as you have gone along. Our guest is Callan Spiller, the Director of Advertising for Aloha State Daily. We'll take a time out. And when we come back, as I mentioned, we'll talk more about the career of Callan Spiller. And this show is brought to you by Hawaii Candy, Jack in the Box Hawaii, and Hawaii Pacific Health. On live 9 to 10 here on the new 1420, you can also catch our podcast on the YouTube and Facebook page, In Focus with Dave Kawada. 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More with Callan Spiller here on the new 1420, Hawaii's news and sports.
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5: Massachusetts, the jury in the murder trial of Lindsay Clancy was sent home for the day due to what the judge described as an unforeseen circumstance. The mother is charged in the killing of her three children in 2023. Defense attorneys claim Clancy did not receive proper medical treatment for postpartum psychosis. ABC's Peter Haralambos has more.
6: A bit of a surprise. The jury actually was just sent back for lunch. As they got back from that break, they were told they were actually going to go home for the day. The judge really not providing many details. He said this was unavoidable. He also told the jury not to speculate about what this is.
5: A new round of tariffs set to take effect on Canadian goods, now on hold for 3 days. President Trump says so the U.S. and Canada can continue talks on a trade deal. Power in the city of Griffith, Indiana remains out in many areas due to storms. The utility company says it is working to restore all power by the end of the week, and extreme heat, the concern across much of the south and western states. This is ABC News.
7: From ABC News, Wall Street Now. A plan from the Treasury Department to relieve pressure on the bond market has lifted stocks higher. The Dow headed into the midday up by 161 points. The S&P this morning gained 0.4%. The NASDAQ added 0.25%. The latest trial against Meta has gotten underway. The case is expected to examine several features found on Facebook and Instagram, including infinite scrolling, autoplay, and likes for content from users under 18. Seniors hoping to save money on their insurance have a new option. 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Jim Ryan, ABC News.
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0: All right, we continue on with our guest today, Callan Spiller, here on In Focus. And we're just talking during the break, and this is when I found out when we started doing basketball games together. First of all, you have a photographic memory because you could remember the scouting report of a player from 3 years ago, and it was so obviously very appropriate. We're talking about a game, and that player is still there. Maybe it was an underclassman, obviously, when you played against her. And you could just tell it, like, yeah, her weakness is here, her strength is here, this is what she liked to do, this is how we scouted her back 3 years ago. And I'm like, you can remember that? But that concept, and we're talking about you love to make lists, that meticulousness that you kind of have develop as part of who you are kind of really kind of says a lot of things, your organizational elements and how you kind of map out what you have done and in a way what you will do, so to speak. Am I kind of on the right path with that?
1: I would say so. You know, I just think in a lot of ways I was a bit of a nerd when it came to lists and alphabetizing things when I got old enough for Excel and Google Sheets. It was amazing. But, you know, I think about when I was little, I had Barbies, but I probably didn't play with them the way everyone else does. Like, I would line them up and create whatever was going on in my head, and then I'd name them and write them out in a list and print out the printed things and put them in. So anyway, I'm not probably the most normal, or wasn't the most normal child, but for me, just lists was cool. Again, it was an extension of learning, whether it was the names I came up with, or it was lists of characters on a TV show. list of Disney rides popped up for sure. It just was a way for me to process that information.
0: Yeah.
1: And it's definitely continued. I wish it was fully photographic. That would have been perfect in school, but I can't be one of those who reads a page or sees a page and can read it back in my head.
0: So the list
1: helped me process it. I'm a visual learner for sure.
0: Well, and I was just punning that. It's like you can remember from 3 years ago a scouting report. I can't remember what I ate from 3 days ago. So I was like flabbergasted. You know, academically, you did very well. How many degrees? What are all the degrees you got?
1: My first degree was from Columbia University. I got my Bachelor of Arts in Psychology and Business Management.
0: Mm-hmm.
1: So a bit of a double program there in my 3 years at Columbia. And then when I came to the University of Hawaii, I was so excited because they had different master's programs that were 1 year long. I knew I had 2 years of basketball eligibility left. And so I started with the Master of Science in Marketing Management from Scheidler. Shout out to my MSMM cohort. And then in my second year, I completed my Master of Arts in Communication, which is more traditionally a 2 year degree, but it was the same number of credits as the MSMM program. And some advisors told me I couldn't do it in my 2 years, and I am proud to say I did. So
0: hence the Walt Disney point, right? His quote.
1: Yes. And it drove me, and I was excited and wanted to maximize the amazing academic opportunity I was gifted through being a basketball player here specifically.
0: Mm-hmm.
1: And I really liked that my master's in science of marketing is more quantitative. We did so many of the numbers things, the reporting things that are so crucial, and with a lot of important marketing strategy too. Mm. But the Master of Arts in Communication gave me the writing, the journalism, some of the broadcasting. So it was really two areas that I adored, and they build off of each other now in my career.
0: So if I got this inventory right, it was a kind of a dual bachelor's, psychology, business management, and then two master's degrees. Now, through all of that, you went to three different colleges. You started off at Seattle University, transferred to Columbia, and then your postgraduate work at University of Hawaii. The thing that pops up to me is those are three, first of all, three different geographical areas, right? West Coast, East Coast, Hawaii. Three probably rather significant cultures and environments, and three different levels of academic standards, if you will. How would you say you adjusted to each one, and then why you transferred?
1: Great question. Maybe I address the why I transferred first. So starting in middle school, I had been on the path with basketball. I started playing on a travel team where every day after school, even fifth grade starting, it was a team practice or training. Mm-hmm. So I knew that could be my opportunity to get to college, get through college, help my family out. So I pursued that. It was seventh grade when I got to play volleyball at my middle school for the first time, and I absolutely fell in love with volleyball and the joy in it and not having to physically touch people. I loved having the net. It was great. So I fell in love with volleyball in middle school.
0: Yeah.
1: And volleyball recruiting is a little bit earlier than basketball, at least when I was there. I think it's still the case.
0: Mm-hmm.
1: And so my volleyball recruiting didn't quite take off as much as basketball did, but I really, really wanted to play volleyball. So it was the summer of my junior year. Seattle University came to me and said, hey, we've watched you grow up in volleyball. We think you have great potential. We'd love for you to join our team. So Seattle U Redhawks volleyball offered, and I committed to Seattle U for volleyball, mm-hmm. not for basketball, which maybe some people don't know. But Seattle U basketball had also recruited me. They had a first year head coach the year I was being recruited.
0: Mm-hmm.
1: So I reached out and said, hey, I could play basketball too if this is a full ride scholarship. I wanted my family to not have to pay for school. I wanted to maximize that, and volleyball was going to be a partial scholarship, yep. just of how funds shook out. And they said, yeah, we'll take you. So I became a dual sport athlete at Seattle U.
0: You just never do one thing, right? You got to do multiple. My gosh, that is so hard. Anyway, go ahead.
1: And I wish I fully got to do multiple. I technically spent that first summer on a member of both teams running the camps. But when you play both, because of NCAA rules, then again, not sure how it is now, I became a full ride basketball scholarship, which meant more of a walk-on on volleyball. And so my freshman year at Seattle U went very well on the court. Accolades-wise, I won freshman of the year of the WAC conference. We won the WAC tournament, played Oregon in the first round of the NCAA tournament, the first and only time Seattle U women's basketball has been. That year went really well, and my coaches kind of shared with me, like, hey, volleyball is going to take a back burner, because it went maybe better than everyone expected.
0: Right.
1: And for me, if I was going to be playing one sport, I really wanted to be at a school that challenged me academically. And I learned that while I loved Seattle U professors, classmates, it was great, I was gone two-thirds of the classes and still got a 4.0 taking extra classes that year.
0: Wow.
1: So I wanted to go to Columbia. And I had an awesome opportunity with Coach Griffith at Columbia. She had recruited me previously when she was at Princeton before, and then building her program now that is national powerhouse, really. So I got to go to Columbia, and I loved the academics. It was just such a cool environment. And I didn't get to play on the court quite as much because pre-transfer portal, transferred in, had to sit out my sophomore year. Right. Started playing, I think, 11 games my junior year, and then was sidelined due to injury. And that junior spring was COVID 2020. So then my whole senior year, the Ivy League didn't let us play. So I had only spent 2 years of eligibility, and I had two more to play. But the Ivy League doesn't let grad students play on their undergraduate teams. They're the only conference who's like that. So I reached out to my old friends and Coach Beeman and her staff here at the University of Hawaii. They were my first email, because I knew I was going to have to market myself. I hadn't really played
0: right
1: since the injury and COVID. I sent an email to them and said, hey, you recruited me when I was 15, 16, and I was nervous about coming to the islands, and I'd love to get a shot to play for your program. And they responded that same day, we're in, which I felt so thankful for.
0: Who responded to you?
1: It was actually Coach Alex Delanian.
0: Okay.
1: But he had visited me at my high school when I was 16, and we joke, it was right in the midst of my parents' divorce, and I like cried to him. And I was like, and he still took me after crying with a at that point, a random coach. So I'd reached out to Coach Alex, and forever thankful. He remembered who I was, and that Coach Beeman and her staff brought me in for what was, in my opinion, the greatest 2 years of my basketball career that helped me fall in love with the sport again, and obviously connected me to this incredible community here in the islands. So that was the full journey, long-winded. And I guess adjusting-wise, I loved every single place. Obviously so different. Seattle was a great transition ground for me. I could go home on the weekends if I wanted to. Yep. And so I'd say moving to New York was a huge jump.
0: Yeah.
1: I love the East Coast as well. Oh, yeah. People aren't as mean as everyone says.
0: Another misnomer.
1: Another misnomer. You know, I just think treating others with kindness, maybe they treat you with kindness back. So I loved New York. I loved taking the subway, going to Broadway shows, trying all the restaurants. I wish COVID didn't cut my time short in New York for that reason. But again, it gave me the chance to come here. And then here in Hawaii, I think it's so, so special. Just the people, the community I was introduced to in the sports world first, and seeing how those relationships, connections continue into the business world, and really how the business community here is so supportive, kind, and generous. And I don't think it's like that everywhere.
0: Is that kind of the basis of, obviously, while you were here as a student, a graduate student, that you were already thinking maybe, okay, I want to start my professional career here, basically?
1: For sure. I knew early that just with the way, whether it was the Rainbow Wahine Booster Club, people who just poured into us, opened their homes, I was like, Hawaii is so special. And, you know, I think people think of the beaches and maybe the touristy things, which I certainly enjoyed too. To me, just the people are kind and welcoming and generous in a way that I was like, hey, I'd be crazy to not start and hopefully continue for a long time my career here.
0: And you have really made some great relationships, obviously, and has led to where you are now as the director of advertising for Aloha State Daily. So it lends me in, as I was mentioning in the intro, that this is a very competitive news consumption market. I mean, generally speaking, right? There's social media now that's just messing things up, so to speak, in terms of news and how people consume information. And then you come locally and there's, you know, the Honolulu Star Advertiser and the other news sources that are here and there, smaller ones. And here comes Aloha State Daily. What is it that is Aloha State Daily trying to make different so that consumers now turn to you?
1: I think that's a great question. There are a few things that our team has been doing differently, and I have to give a lot of credit to our newsroom, to our editor-in-chief, Cam Napier, right across the way.
0: Yep.
1: You know, they started building this in January 2025. And I would say one key thing, like you mentioned, social media messing things up, we've actually been harnessing it. So our platforms are completely digital. We have our website, alahostedaily.com. Mm-hmm. We have our daily edition newsletter, which hits inboxes at 7 a.m. every day of the week, except for Sunday. And then we have our social media. And in just over a year and a half, we have over 14,000 followers on our Instagram account.
0: Wow. Yeah.
1: And it is our news being translated for that social media format, so people are able to access it wherever they are and then click the link to learn more on our website. So we want to be sharing that information in the places where people are. And right now it's very, very digital. And I think if you would have told me I would have been working with a news company, I would have been like, what? But learning about what Aloha State Daily is doing, you know, our reporters' goals are to share what happened and not how to feel about it. We want our readers to come to their own conclusions. And even coming in, I was like, can this be possible? Is this a thing? So before I accepted the opportunity to work with Aloha State Daily, I did my own research. I read through all of our articles, all of the reporters' work, and really they do a great job at making

0: to sharing what happened, the details, and then letting our readers process it for themselves.
1: Yeah, that's a great formula right there. We'll take our final break. And when we come back, we're going to do heavy hitters with you, Callan. Okay, so this is unprompted, unprepared for hardcore questions for Callan Spiller coming up on In Focus right here on the new 1420 Hawaii's News and Sports.
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0: Kelvin Spiller here,
1: Director of Advertising for Aloha State Daily, and the hour has just flown by. So our final segment here, we are going to do what I call heavy hitters. So this is unprompted, unscripted, and pre-rehearsed definitely as far as questions. I'll be asking you heavy hitters. Callan, so you ready? Okay, here we go. Now, you mentioned Walt Disney as someone that you have a quote that you've kind of really lived your life with. And I also know you are a big fan of Disney, as am I. I've told my wife, even when we're retired, I want to go to a Disneyland theme park. So, best Disney animated movie.
2: That's very tough for me, which is why I paused.
1: I know.
2: I have a few. I'm going to start off with Aladdin. I adored Aladdin growing up. Had the biggest crush on Aladdin. My mom will tell you I had a little McDonald's Happy Meal locket, and I put Aladdin's face in it. So I loved Aladdin. Also love Little Mermaid. Big Ariel fan. And then in the modern day, I think there have been some great ones. I love Frozen. I was a little old for the Frozen generation, but I adore Frozen. And Let It Go, the song specifically that was on my basketball playlist. And finally, recent one, I loved Coco.
1: Okay,
2: Coco is great too. Yep. And I'm forgetting a lot in there, so I apologize to the other Disney movies I'm forgetting. That was a cop-out. There was four there.
1: Four. Jeez, yeah. Well, I did put parameters here, so my favorite was Mulan, by the way.
2: Another great one.
1: I like Mulan.
2: Love Mulan.
1: Yeah. And on that, have you seen, there have been a couple of animated to real life, right? Moana being the most recent.
2: Yes.
1: And I believe

0: They did Aladdin.
1: They did.
0: Right? With Will Smith as the genie and maybe a couple of others. Have you seen those? And do you prefer the animated version or the real life version?
1: This is a heated debate in the Disney community. I've definitely watched them. I don't think I've watched all of them. But to me, I think it's fun that with the technology we have, they're able to create these in real life versions. I would say some of them have seemed like they're exactly the animated in real life. I like it when they tweak it a little bit, add some extra songs, add some different characters, plot points, rather than remaking the originals that I think are so awesome. But I'm all for them. I think they're fun to see actors stepping into these shoes of beloved characters and their takes on them.
0: Yeah, I mean, Will Smith trying to take over the genie in Aladdin, which was voiced by Robin Williams. And that's a tough one to fill right
1: there.
0: All right, another heavy hitter. Now, what are the Disney theme parks that you have been to?
1: I have been to Disneyland in California, likely the most, being a West Coast child. I've been to all four theme parks in Walt Disney World in Florida, having also interned there as a flight attendant at Soarin' in the summer of 2022. Been to all of those and their water parks. I have also traveled to Tokyo, Disney Sea. I was with a teammate then who did not want to go for 2 days, so I selected Disney Sea. I have not been to Tokyo Disneyland, so technically Tokyo. And then also Shanghai Disneyland, that same trip, which was awesome. And there's so much Chinese culture in that park. So I have been to four of the Disney resorts around the world. Obviously missing in those is Hong Kong and Paris. I have driven by the exit toward a basketball game somewhere not at Disneyland Paris. I was with my Seattle U team foreign tour past the exit and I was like, no. So two more on my list.
0: I have been to Tokyo Disneyland and Tokyo Sea, although many years in between. Of course, Anaheim and Cal Adventure. And of course in Orlando, but yeah, I did not go to the Europe ones.
1: And my new favorite addition, Disney Cruises. I have now been on three Disney cruises.
0: And you're planning another one.
1: I'm going on another one this fall. It will be a Halloween edition.
0: Wow. Yes. I've not been on a cruise, so that's another step for me. Now, best park.
1: That one is very tough. I think my absolute favorite that feels like home when I go is Disneyland Park in California. That now, one
0: separated from Cal Adventure, right?
1: Separated. Yeah. But it's nice. You can park hop right across the way.
0: Okay.
1: To me, that one just has everything that is Disney when I think about it. And maybe that's because where I grew up going. I'll also have a special place in my heart for Epcot, since that was where I made magic at Soarin'.
0: That is a great place.
1: And Disney Sea was incredible. The theming.
0: No, wait a minute.
1: Everything in between.
0: What was the best? Disneyland.
1: I think Disneyland.
0: Okay.
1: I think Disneyland.
0: Yeah. Okay. Now, I mentioned in the intro that you've gotten married and your husband is in the military. Any challenges about being a military spouse?
1: I've certainly learned so much about the military and I absolutely love my husband, Kendall. We've been married for 2 years now. We met here and some challenges. He was deployed for 3.5 months over the summer. So for me, being someone trying to continue to build my career while also managing our home solo definitely made me appreciate everything he brings in our partnership. And it was tricky to make that all happen while he was away. So, you know, that's always a possibility, but I'm very thankful for what he does. And he's specifically a medic. So some of the things he does is crazy.
0: Yeah.
1: But I'd say the biggest challenge is just because of scheduling sometimes and me trying to continue to pursue my career, which he's very supportive of, just finding those balances as any couple does when they're both striving to grow in their career fields.
0: Yeah, no doubt. Now, I would be remiss if I didn't ask a basketball related question, since you spent a great amount of your youth and into college at the highest level playing college basketball. The way the WNBA has grown, the added talent, the added exposure, but the flip side is the fact that a lot of the attention is not on necessarily the players and their great accomplishments, but has been some of the negative elements of the WNBA. The hard fouls or the lack of good officiating, players being outspoken about this, the rivalries about that. What's your general take on how WNBA has been projected from the media standpoint?
1: Well, you know, from my marketing background, any attention and engagement is good attention and engagement. Mm-hmm. And so I'm very excited that the WNBA is getting the spotlight that it is now. Do I wish it was maybe more on the players, their abilities, the games, the competitiveness, how talented they are? Yes. But I do think some of those off the court elements have drawn attention for different reasons. Mm. And that attention has translated to more and more opportunities for these players, for the WNBA as a whole.
0: Mm-hmm, mm-hmm. And what's funny is that a lot of it is, it's stuff you read about in the NBA. I mean, you know, oh, so-and-so players are at each other's throats, or there's a hard foul or some bad officiating, or so-and-so spoke out about this topic. It happens. It's just that it's the first time happening to the WNBA, right?
1: So that's what I think. You talked about at the start of In Focus that you like going behind the scenes. People like going behind the scenes and seeing the player dynamics, what's going mm-hmm. on. And I, again, don't think it's exclusive to the WNBA. You see that in other conferences too. It's just a new way that people are seeing it, maybe with women at the helm this
0: That's
1: time.
0: Right. It's just a little different. Well, Callan, I want to say thank you so much for joining us here today to be our guest, and also great luck as you continue your professional career with Aloha State Daily, and hopefully as that flourishes as well. Thank you for being on the show.
1: Thank you for having me.
0: And In Focus is brought to you by Hawaii Candy, Jack in the Box Hawaii, and Hawaii Pacific Health. 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And if you want to see the show, go to our Facebook or YouTube page, In Focus with Dave Kawada. So that's it for this episode. Thanks for tuning in. Have a great rest of your day. 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

0: ABC News, I'm Michelle Franzen. In Massachusetts today, the jury dismissed earlier in the murder trial of Lindsay Clancy due to what the judge described as an unforeseen circumstance. The mother is charged in the killing of her three children in 2023. Defense attorneys claim Clancy did not receive proper medical treatment for postpartum psychosis. Here's ABC's Peter Haralambos.
1: A bit of a surprise. The jury actually was just sent back for lunch. As they got back from that break, they were told they were actually going to go home for the day. The judge really not providing many details. He said this was unavoidable. He also told the jury not to speculate about what this is.
0: A new round of tariffs set to take an effect on Canadian goods now on hold for 3 days. President Trump says so talks could continue. But today the president says a deal may be close. Merck and Moderna announced their experimental mRNA personalized cancer therapy vaccine succeeded in large late-stage trial. The FDA has not indicated when or if it might approve the treatment. This is ABC News.